0: contract who's coming over after 6 years playing in Europe. I don't even know if he's going to work. And then other than that, you have Jalen Tyson and Sam Merrill. Those are like their 2-3 backups. So behind Donovan Mitchell and Peyton Watson, it's Sam Merrill, Mario Hezonja, Jalen Tyson. I'll throw in Tyrese Proctor, who was their second round pick in 2025. Like, maybe he's ready to play minutes. But I was going to say, 2 years ago when the Cavs had that 60-win season, if you remember that roster that they had, okay, they had, you know, Donovan Mitchell and Evan Mobley and Jared Allen, but their backups were Ty Jerome, who got six man of the year votes, DeAndre Hunter, who I know had a bad year last year and got traded, but he got six man of the year votes, Dean Wade, who's been there, who's the starter most of last year, Caris LeVert, still a key rotation player in the NBA, Sam Merrill, Isaac Okoro. These, like, they had like 11 or 12 players that they really could rely on. So here's their bench now: Craig Porter, Jalen Tyson, Sam Merrill, and their two backup bigs behind Evan Mobley and Jared Allen. As of today, now they have roster spots, but, you know, take a look at the free agents. It's, you know, when you do a deal that creates roster spots and you need minimums in July, you know, you have a choice. When you do that deal in August, you know, your choices are way down. Their backup bigs, McMahon, do you even know who their two backup bigs are? And I'm not trying to put you on the spot. If you
1: can
0: tell me who
1: Thomas Bryant's one of them.
0: Thomas Bryant is their backup center. If you know who their backup four is, by the way, I couldn't probably do this for other teams. I couldn't tell you the Mavericks too deep. Their backup four as of right now is Naquan Tomlin, who was on a two-way to start last season.
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0: the team. And, you know, there's some guys who've won real medals and real stuff for the French.
1: Wemby's won a real medal for the French.
0: Silver, that's right. By the way, so anyway, I was talking to a scout, and he told me, not that this should be a surprise, McMahon, but he told me that Rudy Gobert looks in spectacular condition.
1: I mean, Rudy, one thing, you can criticize him all you want. One thing the guy does is keeps himself in phenomenal shape.
0: Yeah, it's actually halftime. And also the scout that I'm texting with told me that Jokic was in good shape as well. And it's a one-point game at half. I'd like to.
1: Hey, Joker better be in good shape because he's playing 47 minutes a game. actually, the one rotation player they brought in this year is Marvin Bagley III, who, you know, he can score off the bench, but he's a journeyman.
0: Listen, the Cavs need another big man, and Kevin Love is out there, and that's a guy to keep an eye on for Cleveland. I think the Cavs would love to have Marvin Bagley. They should have tried to get us, try to get him in that deal. Real quick on the Wolves as an aside, watch the Wolves in the next couple of days. Because now that here's the thing. There's been some reporting. I don't know who to give credit to. But I think there's a possibility.
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8: I'm Marty Hausberger. Baseball on ESPN Radio. The Phillies are all over the Cardinals, 12-2 in the ninth. Bryce Harper has a three-run homer. Kyle Schwarber has also gone deep for the Phils. Shohei Ohtani faced teammate Will Smith in live batting practice today, but there's no definitive timeline for the two-way superstar to return to pitching for the Dodgers. Ohtani threw 30 pitches, gave a thumbs up after that workout. Pirates lead the Dodgers in the fourth right now, 3-1. The Browns' Shedeur Sanders outperformed Deshaun Watson at quarterback today in a 31-7 loss to Buffalo. Coach Todd Monken, though, on if he needs another week to name a starter.
9: Again, I'll wait till we see it tomorrow. I'm going to just wait till then. Till I get a chance to watch the tape, talk to the staff.
8: Sanders 9 of 11 for 74 yards with a touchdown and a pick. Watson just 5 of 12 for 36 yards and an interception. He was booed by the Cleveland fans who haven't seen him at home since 2024. Watson called the booing disrespectful and personal. The Rams dominated the Saints on both sides of the ball. Alex Cook, a 100-yard interception return for a touchdown, and Stetson Bennett got it done to quarterback.
10: 3rd and 6, ball on the right hash. 2 receivers to the left, 1 to the right. Connors in the backfield. Bennett flush to the right. He's going to tuck it and run at the 5. Into the end zone. Touchdown, Rams!
8: George Sedano on 710 ESPN LA. Rams win 34-0. Bennett threw for 181 yards. WNBA, the Liberty lead the Fever 71-67 in the third.
11: Hey, it's Evan Cohen. Coming up Monday, we continue to get you ready for the NFL regular season as we go two-a-days, Seahawks and Titans. I'll tell you whether I think Sam Darnold has what it takes to lead Seattle back to a Super Bowl. It's Unsportsmanlike, 6 a.m. Eastern, right here on ESPN Radio, ESPN2, and ESPNU. Hey,

0: let's, well, okay. So, well, let me, do we just say this? I don't want to gloss over the Clippers.
1: Yeah.
0: Because while the Clippers are dealing with a bunch of other things, I think it was nice business to get Max Strus for a second round pick. So they traded, Collins, senior John. Moment, John Collins to, mm-hmm. the Pistons, which was a whole nother move that the Pistons not signing Tobias Harris and taking on John Collins. I don't know. Anyway, they got a $17 million trade exception for that. And they took on, Johnny Broom in a deal to move off to help,
2: Kentavious Caldwell-Pope end up in with the Sixers.
0: Right. So they did a roster spot move for the Sixers. So they take that second round pick that they just got for taking a roster spot and the trade exception for John Collins. And then they use that to acquire Max Strus. Look, the Clippers have other challenges. And they were actually at one time this year deemed a possible spot for Peyton Watson. So they don't get Peyton Watson, but they get in Strus, he's 30 years old, still very much in his prime, and, you know, would be in a contract year and will compete at both ends. I actually thought I had one executive tell me the team that I like business the most out of this was the Clippers.
1: Yeah. I mean, he's a solid rotation player. You know, hopefully he can be healthy this year. Solid rotation player for a team that there's no benefit in the Clippers being bad. Guess who owns their pick this year?
0: I heard.
1: And they took an actual trade exception and turn it into, you know, a guy who might be a human trade exception. He's an expiring contract. There could be value in that, as the trade deadline approaches.
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0: Okay.
1: Interesting.
0: And here's time to sell it again. It's not going to, well, I'm not going to.
2: $5.1 is pretty tough numbers.
0: Right. But last year, she made this maneuver with her brothers, which broke some of her family's hearts and ruined. Baxter Holmes did a story about all this that was excellent, I think, back in January or February. But she had to have the votes a year ago to sell. All right. Thank you for listening and watching the Hoop Collective. 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
11: I'm Marty Houseberger. Browns quarterback Deshaun Watson heard the boos today in his first home appearance since 2024. He called the jeers personal and not based on performance, despite him going 5 of 12 for 36 yards and a pick in a 31-7 loss to Buffalo. Watson was asked afterwards whether he regrets signing with Cleveland.
12: No, I don't regret anything in my life. You know, I think the Lord put me through situations for a reason, so I don't regret anything at all.
11: Watson admits he pictured his time with the Browns differently, but says there's time for things to change. Shedeur Sanders had the better game today, but Coach Todd Monken says he still needs more time to name a starter. Right now, the Bengals lead the Bears 24-9 in the third. The Patriots are up 3 on the Eagles, 17-14 in the fourth. In the third, the Chiefs are shutting out the Buccaneers 9-0. On ESPN Radio tonight, it was all Philadelphia as they routed the Cardinals in hot pursuit of Atlanta in the National League East.
13: Hernandez, the pitch for the righties. Breaking ball lifted high in the air to right. Way back there. Hit well and it's gone. 26 for Bryce Harper. Three-run shot.
11: Roxy Bernstein on the call. The Phillies win 12-3. Meanwhile, the Braves lost again to Milwaukee, 4-1. The final today. Atlanta's division lead is now just 3 games. ESPN's Pete Thamel reports that Missouri All-American running back Ahmad Hardy has not been practicing, won't be ready for the start of the season as he continues to recover.
14: Hey, it's Evan Cohen. Coming up Monday, we continue to get you ready for the NFL regular season as we go 2-a-days, Seahawks and Titans. I'll tell you whether I think Sam Darnold has what it takes to lead Seattle back to a Super Bowl. It's Unsportsmanlike, 6 a.m. Eastern, right here on ESPN Radio, ESPN2, and ESPNU. Hey.
15: Cass Jones now the ball game. That throw was 36 yards. Shotgun for Strand. Looks right. Moves up in the pocket.
16: Go get it, Jack.
15: The 10, the 5, touchdown. Jack Strand.

0: grand a shot. NFL head coaches, I think, are typically more conservative than that. And in the long run, that's probably a better strategy. So that's what it comes down to. Are you going to take, with that third spot, the guy who I'm sure is the better option if he had to start week three? That's Cooper, for some reason. That's Cooper Rush. But I would say roll the dice and go for the ceiling of Jack Strand. Another thing that goes into this equation, Tua Tagovailoa and Michael Penix, your number one and two in some order, both have significant health histories. So this is a team that does have to think really hard about who its number three quarterback is.
1: Well, whether Strand makes the roster or not, he gave us a reason to reference Craig T. Nelson and Coach on game night. So that's a win no matter how you want to spin it. Josh Kendall,
0: thank you.
1: He covers the Falcons for The Athletic. Josh, really appreciate the time and the insight. Thanks so much for joining us.
0: Thanks for having me.
1: Absolutely. Our pleasure. You never know what you're going to get out of us here. It's not just about analyzing the preseason. We may give you references to a TV show that went from 1989 to 1997. So you youngsters, go home and do your homework, because it may not be the first time we'll reference Craig T. Nelson here on ESPN Radio. But when we come back, we're going to turn our attention to the American League. Does anyone want to crown itself champions on that side of the fence? This game night on the ESPN app, as well as Sirius XM Channel 80.
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7: Externally, all of their adds to their bullpen came internally. Enters 2-2. And Lucas smokes it high and deep right field. Forget about this one. Second deck blast, Nathan Lucas, and wipe that one run away that the Yankees got back. It's a three-run lead again. 4-1 Blue Jays in the top of the eighth inning.
8: Sportsnet 590 The Fan with the call as the Blue Jays edge the Yankees 4-3. And you could tune in for baseball action tomorrow night as the Brewers take on the Braves in the Little League Classic. 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It is game night presented by Progressive Insurance. And speaking of the American League, as you just heard the highlight from the Blue Jays-Yankees game, everybody, Dre, is bunched together. As Lance Benner, Andre Snelling's with you here till 1 a.m. Eastern, where there is not a lot of separation in that league. Now, we were talking with Doug Glanville earlier, and I feel as if maybe every time there's a conversation that has the AL at the center of it, it is portrayed as a negative. But maybe you could look at it from the opposite side of the equation and say, if everyone is still in the mix, that means we're going to have competitive races down the stretch, and it's still a little bit of a guessing game who may win the AL pennant and represent that league in the World Series. So I'm actually, the more and more I'm thinking about it, just because we don't have a juggernaut doesn't necessarily make the storylines or the league lesser.
9: I mean, I'm glad you find a silver lining and everything, but
8: I'm trying here.
9: When I was a kid, my dad and my grandpa used to have this expression, and I think they had heard somebody say it, but they would say, you know, when two bad teams were playing against each other in a game, they'd be like, "Woo, can't nobody kill nothing, won't none die." Like, that's what the American League race looks like right now. Like, the Houston Astros are winning the American League West right now. They are one game over 500 and are currently losing to the Athletics. And I'm just saying the Athletics because the Athletics don't have a first name. They're just the Athletics. They're the only team in baseball right now without a first name. They have 49 wins, the worst team in the majors, and they're on the verge of beating the Houston Astros and sending them back to 500. where they would still be in the league lead for the American League West, even at .500, because the rest of the division has just been so bad.

0: I mean, if the White Sox were to piece it together in the American League playoffs and get to the World Series against the two-time champion Dodgers, do they win a game? You know, like that. That would be like the over under. Is like, is the series over under 4.5 games? And you know, I would much prefer if someone comes out of the American League that I can at least talk myself into. You know what? I think they have a legitimate chance to win this. And now in baseball, anything can happen. You know, I'm talking about the White Sox. They might mess around and win this whole thing. But just going into it and my excitement level, I would feel much more excited to see two teams that I'm like, yes, these are legitimately the two best teams in baseball right now, as opposed to one great team and one great story for September that still just keeps hanging around in October and November.
1: I think you're... analogy in comparison to March Madness certainly is relevant, but the biggest difference is, and this is why I understand you don't want a Cinderella in the championship, because it's one game.
0: Yeah.
1: In baseball, though, Dre, you get a series. So I feel like you're protected. Even if you get a crummy game one, in all likelihood, you figure the law of average should play out. And that's something to keep in mind. The NFL is not lacking storylines when it comes to the preseason. That's next on Game Night.
2: 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A 4-down season preview of the San Francisco 49ers, plus comedian Sam Moll joins us in studio for some laughs. That's Monday's Rich Eisen Show on Disney Plus, the ESPN app, and ESPN Radio.
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0: They've advanced a little further each time. And so it shouldn't be as intimidating to face even a team as strong as the Dodgers because they've been there before. 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
1: 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Major crossroads. 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

0: 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Speaking of the pros, the Cincinnati Bengals are making it very clear it is Super Bowl or bust this season. Fair label? I know Andre Snellings is going to weigh in on that coming up on game night.
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0: only team that retained their head coach, believe it or not.
1: Yeah.
0: Okay? Everybody else went in a different direction. Of course you should feel confident given the circumstances. How about the Las Vegas Raiders? Are they more confident with Kirk Cousins or Mendoza to be or not to be a rookie or a vet? That's coming up on Game Night.
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0: Saturday, August 22nd, 2026. And this is Game Night. Game Night.
1: 3 in the books, 1 more to go. We take you up till 1 a.m. Eastern. Plenty going on in the world of sports. NFL preseason week number 2. Quarterback battles galore. 63 signal callers played at least one snap in 2025. 63. And actually, that has been the trend the last few seasons. We've been at 60 plus. Now, why am I bringing up that number? We don't wish it upon any team, but the nature of the beast is there's going to be a few starting quarterbacks that go down at some point during the course of this upcoming season. So it's always entertaining to go through the depth charts and say, this team is in better shape than that one to keep their head above water. As we move forward here and charge ahead, Game Night, ESPN Radio, the ESPN app, SiriusXM, Channel 80, Lance Meadow, Andre Snelling's with you. 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So we are going to go around the league a little, throw out candidates who we think can survive an injury to their starting quarterback, and then we're going to present a combined, agreeable, we hope, top 3 best quarterback depth charts to survive the 2026 season. All right, Dre, I'm going to start. My number one favorable candidate, the Chicago Bears. If Caleb Williams goes down, I love

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3: I'm Marty Houseberger. It was supposed to be Cade Anderson's night for the Mariners, the highly touted pitcher making his major league debut, but stars will be stars, and that was the case with Seattle's Randy Arozarena against the Cubs.
4: Swung on, hit high, left field, deep, Randy back, he's at the warning track, he's at the wall, he makes a leap at the wall, and he brings it back! It is rubbery! Randy Arozarena saves a home run. He's hit a home run. He has saved a home run.
3: Seattle Sports 710 AM. Arozarena went on to hit another dinger, a walk-off in the ninth for the 5-4 win. Anderson cruised before being taken deep twice in the sixth and pulled. Seattle now just three back of Houston in the AL West. The Astros lost to the A's 4-3. Tarek Skubal gets his first win as a Dodger.
5: The 1-2 now to Mangum. Here it comes. Swung on it. Missed. Strike three. Blew a fastball at 100 right by him. Skubal strikes out the side in the sixth.
3: AM 570 LA Sports on the call. Skubal strikes out 11 in seven innings at a 4-3 win over the Pirates. J.J. Bleda of the Reds hit for the cycle Saturday night in his first four at-bats against Arizona. The left fielder doubled in the first, tripled in the third, singled in the fourth. He homered to right on the first pitch in the sixth. Cincinnati beat Arizona 11-5. Earlier this week, a Kentucky judge cleared former Missouri star Mark Mitchell to play a fifth season of college hoops. Mitchell's agent told ESPN tonight he's going to Kentucky.
6: Hey, it's Evan Cohen. Coming up Monday, Titans quarterback Cam Ward is going into his second season as a starter. So how much pressure is on him to take a big leap forward? And will he actually be able to do it? We'll answer that on Unsportsmanlike 6 a.m. Eastern right here on ESPN Radio, ESPN2, and ESPNU.
7: So much buzz surrounding the National Football League as we are nearing the start of the regular season. We still have a little ways to go before they head back onto the NBA hardwood, but over the last few days, we had two veteran additions that could very well change the trajectory of two teams hoping to do damage, not just in the regular season, but the postseason as well. This is Game Night here on ESPN Radio, the ESPN app, Sirius XM Channel 80. Lance Meadow, Andre Snelling's with you, presented by Progressive Insurance as we take you up till 1 a.m. Eastern. The Denver Nuggets and the Miami Heat, each adding household names, thinking that this could be a key part of their equation. Denver gets DeMar DeRozan, Dre, on a one-year, $3.9 million deal. That is tremendous value. And DeRozan parted ways with the Sacramento Kings. They're going in a different direction. I love this move for the Nuggets. You're adding, yes, a 36-year-old, but he averaged over 18 points a game this past season. DeRozan can still put the ball in the hole, and you're now going to be with one of the best facilitators in the NBA in Jokic, not to mention Jamal Murray, a healthy Aaron Gordon. I like what Denver's working with. They have multiple players that could easily take over a game.
8: Yeah, no, DeMar DeRozan at the vet minimum is, as you pointed out, it's elite value for what he can still provide for a team.

0: days until kickoff. 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

0: football season. We're going to get you caught up. A four-down season preview of the San Francisco 49ers, plus comedian Sam Moll joins us in studio for some laughs. 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

0: Bottom of the third inning on 620 WTMJ as Jake Bowers at the plate.
1: Here's the 2-2. And Jake, a fly ball to center. Harris is back. Harris at the track, looking up. It is gone! Jake Bowers with one of the at-bats of the year. And the Brewers take a 3-1 lead here in the third.
0: And the Brewers would go on to win it by a final of 4-1. Third straight win against the Braves after losing the first two meetings. Logan Henderson goes six innings, allowed one earned, and struck out four. Braves have now lost seven of their last nine, hitting just .204 as a team in that span with just 2.1 runs per game. 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

0: missed strike three. Blew a fastball at 100 right by him. Scoble strikes out the side in the sixth.
1: Scoble with 11 strikeouts picks up his first win with the Dodgers. 7 innings and 3 earned in the win. 5th straight wins for LA as they get past the Pirates 4-3. Giants and the Red Sox, bottom of the ninth inning, 2-2 game. Willier Abreu at the plate for Boston on WEEI 93.7 FM.
2: 3 balls, 2 strikes. Here's the pitch. Swinging a ground ball to first, handled by Eldridge. He will try to come home. Not in time, foot off the plate. He was not there. White scores. Willier the hero. And the Red Sox win it 3-2.
1: Red Sox win it there. Abreu ends his 17-game on-base streak on that fielder's choice, but still brings in the go-ahead run. Just the second win for the Red Sox in 47 games after trailing by multiple runs in the ninth inning. Willy Adames with his 21st home run of the season for the Giants. Elsewhere around baseball, the Rays and the Orioles, it would go into the bottom of the 10th inning, and then Dylan Beavers at the plate here for Baltimore.
3: The 2-2, swinging a line drive out to deep right field. Back goes DeLuca. He's on the run, reaching out. Hits over his head, and this game is going to be over. Streaking towards the plate to score the game winner on a Dylan Beavers pinch hit, base hit into right center field to win it. Incredible.
1: On WBAL, Orioles knock off the Rays in 10, 3-2. The final, all three of the Orioles' RBIs came from pinch hitters. They have the most pinch hit RBIs in baseball at 34. Rays now 4-8 against the O's this season. 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

0: as they put together 10 runs in 4 innings to run rule Bridgewater, Massachusetts.
1: Slow roll to third. McAdams across the diamond to do it. And the Great Lakes stays alive. They win it by a final of 10-0. They do not allow a hit, and it ends in 4 innings, ending the summer for the team from Braintree, Massachusetts.
0: On the international bracket, Japan taking on the Dominican Republic, and Tensei Yazawa, well, it was his tournament on Saturday.
2: He had one of their 2 home runs last year, scored 3 runs, drove in 4, and back for another round.
1: Struck well to right field. Way back to the wall. See ya. 2-run shot, Tensei Yazawa. He goes deep in Williamsport for the second year in a row.
0: And Yazawa would hit another 2-run home run to make it 8-1. Tokyo would go on to beat the Dominican Republic 10-1 the final. In the other international game, Vancouver moved past Sydney, Australia 4-0. Still more to come, including from the NFL preseason. Who's going to win the quarterback job between Shedeur Sanders and Deshaun Watson? Find out next. 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

0: and is running the a couple days ago had fallen and the other calf is strained. So it's a moderate grade. So, you know, what that means moving forward, you know, we're not ruling anything out. He'll obviously continue to work to try and get it right and hopefully be available. But, you know, obviously, you know, we're at a point in the calendar where it gets challenging, but you also never know. So, you know, obviously bummed for him. He's been working his tail off every single day here trying to get this thing right. I think you all know how bad he wants to be on that field contributing to a championship. And so, you know, obviously that's disappointing, but, you know, hopefully, you know, we just continue to work to get him right and healthy.
1: Tough spot for the Yankees now with Stanton injuring his other calf. Doug Glanville, ESPN MLB analyst, was on game day and was asked about the latest injury to Giancarlo Stanton and the Yankees' outlook.
2: Not so much, because Stanton has just had such a long history with injuries, and even when he gets back, it's always fragile whether he would stay back. And for that reason, the Yankees are always prepared and built around Stanton coming back. If he does, that's a bonus, you know, just like he a few years ago did an excellent job in the postseason. But the reality is that, you know, he's been out all year and he's just had a lot of trouble staying healthy. So they're going to have to continue to try to work around him, and they've been doing it all year, so just keep that going.
1: So Stanton still on the shelf for the Yankees as we continue the month of August, and unlikely to come back here in the immediate future. SportsCenter All Night, ESPN Radio, and the ESPN app. Coming up, more baseball, plus Alabama Crimson Tide have a starting quarterback decided. We'll tell you about it next. 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

0: the Phillies have extended that lead. It's now 11-1.
1: Phillies would go on to win it 12-3, eight straight wins now for Philadelphia, the longest active streak in baseball and the longest of the season. They have the best record in baseball in the month of August at 15-5. Phillies with 10 or more hits in five straight games, and the nine-run differential is the largest loss of the year for St. Louis. Pick up the action on Braves and Brewers in the bottom of the third inning on 620 WTMJ as Jake Bowers at the plate.
2: Here's the 2-2. And Jake, a fly ball to center. Harris is back. Harris at the track. Looking up. It is gone. Jake Bowers with one of the at-bats of the year. And the Brewers take a 3-1 lead here in the third.
1: And the Brewers would go on to win it by a final of 4-1. Third straight win against the Braves after losing the first two meetings. Logan Henderson goes six innings, allowed one earned, and struck out four. Braves have now lost seven of their last nine, hitting just .204 as a team in that span with just 2.1 runs per game. 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

0: Second win for the Red Sox in 47 games after trailing by multiple runs in the ninth inning. Willy Adames with his 21st home run of the season for the Giants. Elsewhere around baseball, the Rays and the Orioles, it would go into the bottom of the 10th inning, and then Dylan Beavers at the plate here for Baltimore.
1: The 2-2, swinging a line drive out to deep right field. Back goes DeLuca. He's on the run, reaching out. It's over his head, and this game is going to be over. Streaking towards the plate to score the game winner on a Dylan Beavers pinch hit, base hit into right center field to win it. Incredible.
0: On WBAL, Orioles knock off the Rays in 10, 3-2, the final. All three of the Orioles' RBIs came from pinch hitters. They have the most pinch hit RBIs in baseball at 34. Rays now 4-8 against the O's this season. 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

0: scored three runs, drove in four, and back for another round. Struck well to right field. Way back to the wall. See ya. Two-run shot, Tensei Yazawa. He goes deep in Williamsport for the second year in a row.
1: And Yazawa would hit another two-run home run to make it 8-1. Tokyo would go on to beat the Dominican Republic 10-1 the final. In the other international game, Vancouver moved past Sydney, Australia 4-0. Still more to come, including from the NFL preseason. Who's going to win the quarterback job between Shedeur Sanders and Deshaun Watson? Find out next. 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
8: 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I mean, at some point, I'm saying it kind of jokingly, like at some point, we got to get that guy the reps. So I'm not going to pay myself into a corner. Optimally, you'd like to have given a player all of the reps.
7: A top prospect enters the thick of the postseason push.
9: Swing and a missed strike three, and he does. And he did it with a changeup. Welcome to the big league. So 1-2-3, go the Cubs in the first.
7: We're officially less than a week away from the college football season.
10: He was the number one dual threat quarterback in the 2025 class. His ability to maneuver in and out of the pocket and extend plays lends itself maybe to an offensive line that's just getting its footing.
7: Plus, the field starts to shrink in the Little League World Series.
11: And he almost hit him. Instead, it's a walk. Phoenix City, Alabama will win the game 12-2, and that will do it for California.
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12: 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Getting right along here with the NFL preseason already in our second week. So position battle still a part of the conversation as we enter this week, especially at the quarterback position. More on that here in a second. Still some baseball playoff spots up for grabs, still to be determined with a little over a month left in the regular season. But let's get to that NFL preseason. Bills taking on the Browns, a game which would be delayed for over an hour after the game kicked off. Play stopped with 13-11 remaining in the first quarter. Once they got back underway, we saw Shedeur Sanders would start the game for the Browns, his first of the preseason, continuing that quarterback controversy going on in Cleveland between Sanders and Deshaun Watson. With the Bills already up 7-0, Sanders took the Browns down the field, and on 3rd and 7 from the Buffalo 8-yard line, Sanders helped the Browns get on the board.
13: Raheem Sanders to the left of Shedeur Sanders in the shotgun. Fleurier, the receiver, right to left in motion. Back to pass, has time. Looking over the middle, he's got Fleurier wide open in the back of the end zone for the touchdown. The Bills defense forgot all about Fleurier, who came in motion prior to the snap, right to left.
12: 97 Rock on the call, game tied at 7 there in the first quarter. Move to the second quarter. Sanders would throw an interception. The Bills would not take advantage on the ensuing drive. Then with 15 seconds left in the half, Kyle Allen put the Bills back in front.
13: 21 seconds left. Bills still have two timeouts. Allen in the shotgun, three to the left. The tight end, Kelechi Lotu, on the right. Back to pass. They're going to run a receiver screen. This one to Hardman. Cuts it back to the middle. Looking for the end zone, and he's in. Mecole Hardman working behind a wall of blockers. Goes 9 yards to the end zone for the touchdown.
12: Bills led it 14-7 at the half. Move to the third quarter now. Bills leading 17-7. And now Watson in at quarterback for the Browns. And things not going his way on 97 The Rock.
13: Watson in the shotgun here. Marshall to his left in the backfield. Two receivers right, one to the left on 3rd and 5. Here's the snap. Five-step drop. Pressure coming. Fires over the middle. And it's off the hands of Lardman. And it's intercepted. Picked off by Ja'Cory Couch. Another deflected pass off the hands of a Browns receiver.

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9: Available now on all major podcast platforms. The betrayal of Shohei Ohtani is presented by Gusto. Some college football news has come to light on Saturday as the Alabama Crimson Tide have named Keelan Russell its starting quarterback. Sources close to ESPN's Pete Thamel gave him that information. The former five-star recruit was competing with senior Austin Mack throughout the offseason and won the battle to take over for first-round selection Ty Simpson in fall camp. Russell was the number two overall recruit in the class of 2025. He did appear in two games last year for Alabama, threw for 240 with four touchdowns and a pick in the spring game back in April. 6'3", 207-pound sophomore leading an Alabama offense that's going to have to replace six different NFL draft picks. Of course, that we heard from about Ty Simpson earlier, going number 13 overall to the L.A. Rams. Sam Ravitch, ESPN radio host, was on Hammer and Emmett on Saturday, and he discussed why Alabama decided to choose Russell to be their starting quarterback.
10: The fact that DeBoer went with Keelan Russell tells me that the offensive line is not where it needs to be, because Austin Mack is more of a pocket passer. Keelan Russell impressed in the spring game, and he was the number one dual threat quarterback in the 2025 class. His ability to maneuver in and out of the pocket and extend plays lends itself maybe to an offensive line that's just getting its footing early on in the season, rather than a guy like Austin Mack, who doesn't necessarily have the legs that Keelan Russell does.
9: Meanwhile, Sam Acho, ESPN football analyst, was on SportsCenter on Saturday morning, and he gave his thoughts on the selection by Alabama to name Keelan Russell their starting quarterback.
11: Expect a dynamic and fluid quarterback who has a rocket for an arm. You turn on the tape on Keelan Russell and two things show up. Number one, the rocket or the cannon that's attached to his shoulder, that shows up. But number two, it's his ability to throw on the run. Keelan Russell always seems to be on the move, and that's not running around necessarily to go and get yards with his feet, but he's moving in the pocket and he's very accurate while he's moving. He does have the ability to run the ball, so that actually opens up opportunities for the offense. His ability to run makes it easier for his offensive players, harder for defenders. They don't know who to guard if it's a zone read. And so dynamic player, very fluid in the pocket, cannon for an arm.
9: And Keelan Russell, the new starting quarterback for the Alabama Crimson Tide. Let's switch gears back to Major League Baseball. The Cardinals and Phillies heard on many of these ESPN radio stations. Taking a look at the wild card picture in the National League, the Phillies currently holding the second wild card spot, at least entering the day on Saturday, with a two-game lead on the Padres in that department. Meanwhile, the Cardinals 3.5 games back of the Padres for that third wild card spot. Phillies, per Fangraphs, had a 92% chance to reach the postseason. Cardinals percentage only at 7%. The Phillies, 7 straight wins entering play on Saturday, the longest active streak in Major League Baseball. Pick up the action. Bottom of the third inning, Brian De La Cruz at the plate.
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6: The battle for QB1 in Cleveland rolls on.
7: At some point, I'm going to have to decide, right? I mean, at some point, I'm saying it kind of jokingly, like at some point, we got to get that guy the reps. So I'm not going to paint myself into a corner. Optimally, you'd like to have given a player all of the reps.
6: A top prospect enters the thick of the postseason push.
8: Swing and a missed strike three, and he does. And he did it with a changeup. Welcome to the big leagues. A 1-2-3. Go the Cubs in the first.
6: We're officially less than a week away from the college football season.
9: He was the number one dual threat quarterback in the 2025 class. His ability to maneuver in and out of the pocket and extend plays lends itself maybe to an offensive line that's just getting its footing.
6: Plus, the field starts to shrink in the Little League World Series.
10: And he almost hit him. Instead, it's a walk. Phoenix City, Alabama will win the game 12-2, and that will do it for California.
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11: SportsCenter All Night, ESPN Radio and the ESPN app, Sirius XM Channel 80. Getting right along here with the NFL preseason already in our second week. So position battle still a part of the conversation as we enter this week, especially at the quarterback position. More on that here in a second. So some baseball playoff spots up for grabs, still to be determined with a little over a month left in the regular season. But let's get to that NFL preseason. Bills taking on the Browns, a game which would be delayed for over an hour after the game kicked off. Play stopped with 13-11 remaining in the first quarter. Once they got back underway, we saw Shedeur Sanders would start the game for the Browns, his first of the preseason, continuing that quarterback controversy going on in Cleveland between Sanders and Deshaun Watson. With the Bills already up 7-0, Sanders took the Browns down the field, and on 3rd and 7 from the Buffalo 8-yard line, Sanders helped the Browns get on the board.
12: Raheem Sanders to the left of Shedeur Sanders in the shotgun. Fleurier, the receiver, right to left in motion. Back to pass, has time. Looking over the middle, he's got Fleurier wide open in the back of the end zone for the touchdown. The Bills defense forgot all about Fleurier, who came in motion prior to the snap, right to left.
11: 97 Rock on the call, game tied at 7 there in the first quarter. Move to the second quarter, Sanders would throw an interception. The Bills would not take advantage on the ensuing drive. Then with 15 seconds left in the half, Kyle Allen put the Bills back in front.
12: 21 seconds left. Bills still have two timeouts. Allen in the shotgun, 3 to the left. The tight end, Kelechi Lotu on the right. Back to pass, they're going to run a receiver screen. This one to Hardman, cuts it back to the middle. Looking for the end zone, and he's in! Mecole Hardman working behind a wall of blockers. Goes 9 yards to the end zone for the touchdown.
11: Bills led it 14-7 at the half. Move to the third quarter now. Bills leading 17-7. And now Watson in at quarterback for the Browns. And things not going his way on 97 The Rock.
12: Watson in the shotgun here. Marshall to his left in the back.

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5: Well, Alabama has named their starting quarterback for the 2026 season. Sources have informed ESPN's Pete Thamel that Keelan Russell will be taking snaps for the Crimson Tide this season. Russell, the former five-star recruit, had competed with Austin Mack in the offseason. Sophomore appeared in two games last year for Alabama and threw for four touchdowns and 240 yards in the spring game back in April. Also in college football news, Missouri will be without their starting running back as Ahmad Hardy won't be available for the Tigers' season opener after he was shot in the leg back in May and still attempting to come back. Tigers coach Eli Drinkwitz said there's no timetable to when he will return to practice. Hardy led the SEC in rushing last season with just under 1,650 yards on the ground. NFL preseason quarterback battle going on in Cleveland between Shedeur Sanders and Deshaun Watson, and things not going well for Deshaun Watson. He did not start the game. Shedeur Sanders did. He threw a touchdown and an interception for Watson. He comes in the third quarter, and things don't go particularly well for him on 97 Rock.
6: Watson in the shotgun here. Marshall to his left in the backfield. Two receivers right, one to the left on third and five. Here's the snap. Five-step drop. Pressure coming. Fires over the middle, and it's off the hands of Lardner, and it's intercepted. Picked off by Ja'Cory Couch. Another deflected pass off the hands of a Browns receiver. Goes for an INT for Buffalo.
5: Watson would go just 5 for 12 with 35 yards passing and that interception playing in the second half. Meanwhile, Shedeur Sanders, 9 of 11, 74 yards, did throw a touchdown and an interception. The Bills won the matchup 31-7 over Cleveland. Kyle Allen in the game, 10 of 12 for 128 yards and a touchdown for the Bills. But the eyes were on Deshaun Watson, got plenty of boos from the Cleveland faithful, and it's looking more and more like Shedeur Sanders will be the starter for the Cleveland Browns. Cameron Wolf, ESPN NFL reporter on SportsCenter on Saturday, was asked what the determining factor will be in the Browns quarterback battle.
7: Speaking with Browns general manager Andrew Berry and their head coach Todd Monken, three things will decide it. Who runs the operation better? Who is the better playmaker? And who is the better decision maker? And those are the three key factors there. The operation is an area where Deshaun Watson has an advantage. He's the experienced guy, the guy who has a little bit of familiarity with the Houston version of Todd Monken's system. The playmaking, we've seen that from Shedeur. He has the upside. Monken has raved about his ability just to make plays. He's a gamer, and we hope to see that today. And the operation, that's the part where Shedeur has made a big jump. He still has some growth to go. They're walking, watching how fast can he get out of the huddle? How clean can he get things going on to his playmakers? I know for Deshaun, he's lost 8 to 10 pounds, I'm told, of weight to have more mobility. That's a big asset for him. As far as Shedeur, a big focus point for him is taking the easy throws and getting through and not making that big sack. So those are the two elements I'm watching as we gear up for this quarterback decision here in the next few days.
5: Those comments came before the preseason game. Meanwhile, afterwards, Bill Barnwell, ESPN senior NFL writer, was on game night.

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8: I'm Mark Robbins. NFL preseason week number 2 continues, and in Cleveland, the quarterback competition continues. Shedeur Sanders against Deshaun Watson. Now, Sanders started Saturday against Buffalo, threw a TD toss in limited action. Watson played the second half and was just 5 of 12 for 36 yards, and he threw a pick. Watson heard a lot of boos from the hometown Cleveland fans. He says afterward, the negative fan reaction has nothing to do with his football talent.
9: And I think the whole world knows it has nothing to do about the performance. It's a little bit personal than that. So I think that's it's a disrespectful thing. I'm going to keep whatever I feel with me and my family internally on how I feel about that. Just move on.
8: That's Browns quarterback Deshaun Watson. And that's how Watson feels about the situation. How about an outside observer looking at the competition? Like ESPN's Herm Edwards, he says the Cleveland quarterback choice is clear, and it's Sanders.
10: When you boil it down, I think the excitement is around him. I think the team is kind of excited about him being the quarterback as well. And he did a nice job today playing. So I got a feeling he's going to be the starter.
8: That is ESPN football analyst Herm Edwards. Major League Baseball Saturday, Phillies extend their win streak to 8 with a 12-3 victory over St. Louis. Little League Classic later today here on ESPN Radio. Milwaukee and Atlanta from Williamsport, 6 p.m. Eastern. That's when our coverage begins.
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0: 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Peter Burns.
1: Hello, Peter. I'm going to need you to go ahead and come in on Sunday, okay? Thanks.
0: Courtney Cronin.
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5: Indeed, it is best week ever. Fine Sunday morning. And yes, you know we're getting close to the regular season because it

0: that quarterback battle with Tua Tagovailoa. Now that he's cleared, you have 2 weeks left of camp, one preseason game left. Maybe it's not enough time for him to get up to speed, but at least he can start showing you when he'll be ready to take over that job. Because Tua's there on a one-year deal.
1: Correct.
0: He's not there for long. And if he's not good, especially early in the season, then you have a window to get Michael Penix Jr. back into the role that he had last year as the starter, as a top 10 draft pick, and see what he looks like.
1: Yeah. Also, big news, Jayden Daniels played how many snaps for the Washington Football Commanders there?
0: It was not five, because that would be
1: disrespectful. It was only three snaps. Well, I'm sorry. We just had to, I mean, contractually obligated to talk about it at that point. All right, coming up, you will hear a slight record-breaking performance in the NFL yesterday. And also, Crimson Tide named their starting quarterback. And no, he's not an NFL player that got cut and is now in the college football transfer portal. Courtney Cronin, Peter Burns, best week ever on ESPN Radio.
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9: Hello there. I'm Mark Robbins. Major League Baseball from Saturday. The Brewers with the best record in the game. That record gets a little bit better.
10: Here's the 2-2. And Jake, a fly ball to center. Harris is back. Harris at the track, looking up. It is gone! Jake Bowers with one of the at-bats of the year. And the Brewers take a 3-1 lead here in the third.
9: The fun on 620 WTMJ. Milwaukee Brewers over Atlanta 4-1 to improve to 81-49. And the Brewers will take that record and go with the Braves to Williamsport. It's the Little League Classic. And tonight that game is right here on ESPN Radio. 6 p.m. Eastern is when our coverage begins. It's still week two of the NFL preseason. The Browns still trying to figure out who the quarterback's going to be, Shedeur Sanders or Deshaun Watson. Sanders threw a TD toss Saturday against Buffalo. Watson was 5 for 12, passing for only 36 yards and an interception. Cleveland head coach Todd Monken, though, isn't about to rush into a decision.
11: Again, I'll wait till we see it tomorrow. Again, I'm going to just wait till then. Till I get a chance to watch the tape, talk to the staff.
9: And that is Cleveland's head coach, Todd Monken. Wyndham Clark began the third round of the BMW Classic with a one-shot lead. He ended the round with a five-shot lead over Rory McIlroy and Patrick Cantlay. The event, the second leg of the FedEx Cup playoffs final round. You can watch the action on ESPN Plus. And, of course, you can check it out on the ESPN app.
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5: Hello there. I'm Mark Robbins. Week 2 of the NFL preseason. The quarterback competition in Cleveland is ongoing. The Browns lose 31-7 Saturday to Buffalo. Head coach Todd Monken says he still hasn't decided on who his quarterback's going to be, Shedeur Sanders or Deshaun Watson.
6: Well, at some point I'm going to have to decide, right? I mean, at some point, I'm saying it kind of jokingly, like at some point we got to get that guy the reps. So I'm not going to paint myself into a corner. You guys know, I mean, optimally you'd like to have given a player all of the reps, right? And you know who the one is. And we've done it as best we could as a staff, trying to work through this.
5: That's Browns head coach Todd Monken. In the meantime, things with the L.A. Rams going great. 34-0 Saturday over New Orleans is proof of that, according to head coach Sean McVay.
7: Awesome to see so many guys making plays. I thought really Stetson did a really good job in the first half. I thought Ty did a nice job being efficient in the second half. To be able to do some different things as far as the two-minute drive was excellent. The two turnovers in the tight red area to be able to prevent them from scoring was big. Awesome for AC to be able to make that pick six. Really cool for Wes Bailey to be able to force that fumble. I thought he made his presence felt throughout the day.
5: That's Rams head coach Sean McVay. Hey, we got a Little League Classic later today. Major League Baseball on ESPN Radio. Milwaukee and Atlanta playing in Williamsport. 6 p.m. Eastern for our coverage to begin. Little League play starts in an hour. Tacoma, Washington against Henderson, Nevada. A winner's bracket game. 9 a.m. Eastern on ESPN and the ESPN app.
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5: Indeed it is. Hour number two, Courtney Cronin, PSL aficionado, who's champing at the bit.
6: Champing
5: at the bit, something that we learned over in the first hour here as we roll into hour number two, a best week ever, always presented by Progressive Insurance, talking a lot about college players and what the season's going to look like. Keelan Russell has been named the starter for Alabama, so looking forward to us getting ready to go. In fact, if I'm not

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2: Hello there. I'm Mark Robbins. Major League Baseball from Saturday. The Phillies extending their winning streak. It's now at 8 with a 12-3 win over St. Louis. Red Sox with 3 in the ninth stun the Giants 3-2. And speaking of a walk-off win, cute things from Seattle, where a rose is a rose is a Rosarena.
3: It has come down to this. Tying run at first. Winning run at the plate. Now the stretch, and the 0-1 is on the way to Randy. Swing and a high fly ball. Deep center field. DCA back to the warning track to the wall. Goodbye, baseball. Randy Arozarena walks it off with a two-run home run here in the bottom of the ninth inning.
2: All that fun on Seattle Sports 710 as the Mariners beat the Cubs. Later today, the team with the best record in baseball, the Brewers, will take on the leaders of the NL East, the Atlanta Braves. 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And it's time to start clinching playoff spots in the WNBA. That sounds good to Angel Reese in Atlanta.
4: Silman sends it out. Can Gray respond with a three of her own? No. But Angel Reese does with the two.
2: Angel Reese with a double-double, 31 points leading Atlanta over Phoenix, 99-89 as Atlanta, the Dream, clinching a playoff spot. Lando Norris has the pole for the upcoming Formula One Dutch Grand Prix, starts in about an hour. Tyler Reddick on the pole for today's NASCAR race, that's in Loudoun, New Hampshire.
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0: impossible to ignore when his father came down with tuberculosis, commonly referred to as TB, an infectious disease that attacks the lungs and can turn into a long-term chronic illness without treatment.
1: One of the things I remember about my father getting sick was when one day I came from the elementary school where I went, and I found him coughing up blood. So there was a pail full of blood.
0: His father lived with TB for several years, but it eventually killed him. Today, TB is preventable and curable, but finding treatment is difficult if you're poor and don't have steady access to modern healthcare. The World Health Organization reports that TB in 2024 killed more than 1.2 million people. The highest rates are in Africa and Asia, and India alone accounts for 25% of all cases. Fast forward to today, and Kamau has had a successful career in the U.S. as a thoracic and general surgeon. For him, becoming a doctor was a way to help people while also building the kind of life he didn't have growing up. His new memoir is called Running with Lions, and the title is partially inspired by the leopards he encountered as a child, but is also a metaphor for the many difficulties he faced.
1: Hunger, which is quite common, was another lion. I had episodes of different infections, malaria, like I said. Dysentery was also quite common. Going to school, the first school that I went to, St. George's High School, losing the ability to pay for the schooling. To me, that too was another hurdle that I had to jump.
0: Kamau recalls wanting to attend a school in Moscow, but there wasn't a Russian embassy in Kenya where he could apply. There was an outpost in Khartoum, the capital of Sudan, which was more than 1,800 miles away.
1: My young mind told me I had to walk to Sudan and go to that embassy and seek a scholarship. So all those difficulties. And then eventually, when I went to Strathmore College in Nairobi, I was involved in a motor vehicle accident in which two of my professors died, essentially incinerated in the car. I ended up in the hospital for 4 months with severe burns.
0: The injuries from this horrific accident could have been the end of his story, but instead it became another challenge he got through. For Kamau, dropping out of school and going back was never an option, no matter how many times life kicked him down. And getting to America was an early part of this dream. As a young man in Kenya, he was inspired by the civil rights movement and the hope and optimism it carried. He also remembers seeing Louis Armstrong, the acclaimed jazz player from New Orleans, when he played live at a concert in Kenya.
1: A black man from America playing his trumpet and, with a band in the wilds of Africa, so to speak. And then Martin Luther King, he encouraged us. I mean, it was amazing to sort of hear what he was saying and the things that he was doing and the marches. His message of civil rights and fighting for freedom and fighting for your rights. So all those things, I think, sort of intertwined and sort of intermingled to make my desire stronger to end up in America sooner or later.
0: Kamau made that dream happen and moved to the U.S. in 1971. He began practicing as a surgeon, but becoming a doctor didn't mean that he was immune to racism and bias. One night, while he was on call at the hospital, he was asked to care for a 19-year-old who'd been hurt in a car accident and was in the intensive care unit.
1: This young fellow, who was 19 years old, refused to look at me. He refused to see me as soon as I went into his room. Examining him, however, he had a large swastika painted on his chest. And basically, this young Nazi refused to see me because I was a black man. The interesting thing is that I tried to transfer the care of this young fellow to other doctors. They all refused to take care of him. Well, fortunately for the young man, he did not require any surgery, and his coughing up blood did not amount to much. And he was discharged home in a couple of days.
0: When asked, he didn't pretend that the patient's hatred towards him wasn't hurtful. However, it didn't change who he was or how he acted. Perspective also mattered.
1: I think you have to be a grown-up and realize that much of the prejudice that we encounter has a lot to do with the ignorance. I think you can imagine that you're a more grown person.

0: person than they are, I think you'd do fine. And I have done well. I think more of us should do that. I think as human beings, I think there was a writer, and there's a song which says, I never promised you a rose garden. And life does not promise us rose gardens. It promises that it is going to be okay as long as you accept the ups and the downs of existence. Another thing I think I would also want to say is that I had a lot of people who lent me a hand, people who reached out to me and helped me along. So in other words, our life would not be what it is if we did not have other people to help us along the way. And that's very, very important, I believe. Charity of others is extremely important.
1: In the end, his persistence paid off, but he couldn't have done it without the generosity and support of others. That same mix of hope and community shapes how he views America's 250th anniversary and what comes next. This year marks 2.5 centuries since the signing of the Declaration of Independence. Kamau says the country's story often depends heavily on who's telling it.
0: The 250 years that this country has been in existence has been very, very good for some people and not so good for others. The issue of race, I think, will continue to be with us for generations to come. Although here, once again, I think I can say between 1970, whatever, when I came here to the current moment, there has been tremendous change. There's been a lot of changes in the last half century, that I've been involved in this country. I think America has a can-do spirit, and even when it seems dark, I think Americans continue to want to push on and to improve. Clearly, I mean, the positives and negatives. I mean, there are people trying to pull you back, but as a whole, I think Americans are can-do people, and I truly believe they're going to do just fine. And so, I think the future is good. It has to be good for all of us.
1: No matter how much bad news is out there, Kamau believes all of us can move the needle forward in some way. Not because progress and positive change is guaranteed, but because giving up doesn't solve anything.
0: The astronauts going up into the skies, they have seen that we are a tiny little place in the dark, in a very dark universe. And I think we need to be wise enough to realize that there isn't anybody else to come to quote unquote save us. This is our home and our only home as a human race.
1: 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I'm Marty Peterson.
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4: If you'd open your Bibles, please, to Mark 7. There's a state road down there in Florida called A1A. It's a road that starts down by the Keys and runs all along the Atlantic coast. And while we were on vacation, we said to my sister one day, let's go drive that road along the coast for a while. We'll start at Palm Beach and then we'll just move north. It's a spectacular drive. On the right hand, you have the Atlantic Ocean, and on the left, there are the mansions of the elite, rich, and famous, like Rush Limbaugh. In fact, we ended our tour right in front of Trump Towers, which is a very plush condo place in Palm Beach. When we left my sister's home to come home, we took the Florida Turnpike to I-75 and we're headed toward Georgia, and I needed some gas, so I jumped off the expressway to get it. As I was pumping gas, we could not help but notice there's an old man who looked like a derelict looking through the garbage in a dumpster. He appeared to be looking for cans or bottles that he could find so that he could make some money. What a contrast to scene, what a contrast to the road A1A to this place. But the thought that kept going through my mind was this. All the people, whether they're the rich or famous on the coast or the poor man crawling through a dumpster, need Jesus Christ. Problem is, most people don't know it. But the fact of the matter is, they're all sinners in need of a Savior. All people have sin baggage. All people have been in a dumpster of sin a time or two. Oh, it's true, we may come from some different backgrounds. We may have had some different experiences in life, but the fact is, we're all sinners. We all need a Savior. That point is hard to get across to people. In fact, that was the point that Jesus Christ was trying to communicate to the nation Israel, ultimately to the world, when he was here on earth, and very few got it. Now, he had just completed a discussion about the religious Phariseeism and the religious piety and religious purity. He had just got done talking to religious leaders who did all kinds of external religious things that impressed everybody. Now Jesus does something that they couldn't even imagine. He gets up and goes to the land of a heathen. This is a very unique moment in the ministry of Jesus Christ, because not only is he going directly into Gentile heathen territory, he's specifically going to two cities that have had a history of mocking him and mocking God. These are pagan people who live in a pagan land. Tyre and Sidon are not cities that have a good track record. In fact, one of the illustrations that God uses concerning Satan himself is the king of Tyre. These two cities are so corrupt in their idolatry and immorality that God specifically targets them in Ezekiel 26 to 28 with specific judgments because of their evil. So the fact that Jesus Christ would actually leave the high and mighty place of the Jews to go into this area and even walk into these cities is an amazing demonstration of grace. But this shows us that God is a God of amazing grace, and anyone who is willing to believe on him, acknowledge the truth about their sin, may be saved. Now remember, Christ is presenting himself to Israel as her Messiah and King. He's been traveling around now for about 2 years through the land, displaying himself as the God, Savior, Messiah, King. And Jewish people, for the most part, rejected that. Not many had really embraced him. So now he goes into an area that really features an abundance of non-Jewish people.

It's the only trip that we can say Jesus made into an area that was really not Jewish at all. Even the Decapolis had Jewish people in it. This area pretty much didn't. It was viewed as a detestable area, a sinful area. It was an area that was filled with proud and evil people. It was a Gentile area. And what this tells us is, even in the midst of a program that was aimed at reaching Israel, he was also interested in reaching out to individual sinners who were non-Israeli. What we learn here is Jesus performs two miracles in despicable Gentile areas that prove he's the God Savior for all people, all ethnic and religious backgrounds, and he's the Savior over all sins. And people need to understand this point even today. There's no other person who can save us from our pathetic, wretched sins. There's no other person who can take us to heaven. There's nothing you and I can do religiously or by our works that can ever guarantee us everlasting life. Only Christ can do that. Only Jesus Christ can save us. And regardless of your background, regardless of your sins, if you will come to him, he will save you. Now, there are two main miraculous healings that prove the point. First of all, in verses 24 to 30, he heals a demon-possessed little girl. Verse 24 opens up by informing us Jesus got up and went to the region of Tyre. Earlier manuscripts say it's Tyre and Sidon. Tyre is located about 30 miles northwest of Capernaum, where Jesus had been headquartered. It sits on the Mediterranean coast. The fact that Jesus would go here certainly would not make Jewish leaders happy. Remember, they're strutting around saying they're clean. They're strutting around saying they're right with God. And Jesus gets up from that context, and he goes to Tyre, which was considered to be an unclean, immoral, Gentile area known for wicked people and wicked things. It would be like us leaving the confines of some really high, prestigious religious area and going to New Orleans. Most Jewish people would not step foot in this land. Actually, both David and Solomon had made trade alliances with the king of Tyre, but these two cities came to symbolize the epitome of idolatry and paganism. And today, both of these places are in modern-day Lebanon. Now, we are not sure why Christ left Galilee for this place. It probably was an object lesson to these self-righteous Pharisees. And another reason why he could have perhaps gone to this area is he needed a break. I mean, he really hadn't had much of a break from the massive crowds, because most Jewish people were not about to follow him into this territory. They wouldn't step foot in this region. And according to verse 24, Jesus did not want to be noticed by anyone. He wasn't going here so people could know him and understand who he was. He wanted private time. He wanted a vacation. Somebody had opened up their home to him. We're not sure who that was, but he went into their home incognito, and he just wanted to be left alone for a while. He wanted a break, but word spread quickly that Jesus was there. Even when he was on vacation, people with problems found him. You know, when we go on vacation, my intent is just to quietly enjoy my time. But I have yet to go on any vacation, including this last one, where something didn't come up, where I had to defend truth or witness to somebody. There's just no getting away from it. There's no escaping people. There's no escaping problems. We need to be prepared to share truth at all times, even on vacation. And that's what happens here. According to verse 25, some woman who had a demon-possessed little daughter learned that Jesus was in this house, and she goes to see him. The Greek word for daughter is a word that means it was a little daughter, a little girl. Now, the woman is identified in verse 26 as being a Gentile of the Syro-Phoenician race. What that means is she was a Greek-speaking woman, a Canaanite woman from Phoenicia, from Syria. The term Phoenicia is a Greek term for heathen Canaanite in the Mediterranean area. She was some woman with some connection to Syria. I think that's so timely today, because tens of thousands of Syrians are trying to flee to Turkey and Greece because they're being murdered and tortured and raped by Russians. And one Syrian said, "There's no hope." I'm sure that's the way this Syrian woman felt about her daughter. There's no hope, except I've heard of Jesus. He may be able to help us. She was not an upstanding Israelite woman. She didn't have a good religious background. She didn't have

good upbringing. She didn't have good breeding. She is this hodgepodge, Syrophoenician, Greek-speaking woman who is a Gentile. She's not an upstanding Israeli woman, but she knew this: Jesus can help me. Now, the woman's daughter was demon-possessed. She had an unclean spirit. Actually, any demon is an unclean spirit. There's never a demon classified as a clean spirit. And this does show us that little children can be demon-possessed. Little children can actually be involved in that which is evil. People don't want to think about that, but that's the reality of it. And when this woman learned that Jesus was at some home in the vicinity, she took three actions. First of all, she went to the home where Jesus was. That's what verse 25 says. After hearing of him, the woman whose little daughter had an unclean spirit immediately came. She immediately goes to the home. This woman just imposes herself upon Jesus. She's somewhat of a pushy woman. She's, as you'll see, somewhat of a mouthy woman. She had things against her. I mean, number one, she's not Jewish. Number two, she's not invited to this home. Nobody asked her to come. Number three, she's not invited to speak. Tell us what's on your mind. And Matthew, in his account, tells us the disciples said, "Jesus, tell her to leave. She's bothering us. Tell her to leave." So she goes to this home against all odds. Secondly, she fell down at Jesus' feet. Verse 25 tells us that. She fell at his feet. This woman may have been some heathen Gentile, but she had more sense as to the identity of Jesus Christ than most people, even his own disciples. When Jesus fed thousands of people with five loaves and two fish, we do not read of one person who fell at his feet. And when he's walking around various areas healing people, there were people who literally were trying to just touch his garment, some of them lying on the ground. We don't read, they got up and they fell down at his feet. They just didn't get who he was. She does. She realizes this is God. I know this is the Jewish Messiah, but I also know he's God. This is something his own Jewish people couldn't understand, and most still don't today. The third action she took is she continually asked Jesus to cast the demon out of her daughter. Verse 26 says she kept asking him to cast the demon out of her daughter. This is a desperate mom. And she was not about to take no for an answer. This was a mother who's very concerned about her daughter. I mean, when you think about it, she's willing to go into this place and humiliate herself and humble herself because her daughter needs help. And she doesn't sugarcoat any of it. She admits the truth. My daughter is demon-possessed. And she kept asking Jesus, take care of that. She knew Christ was the only person on earth who had power over the unseen world. She knew that Jesus was the only person on earth who could do that. She knew he's the only person who can make something unclean clean. Parents, you will never regret praying for your children when they are involved in pathetic, evil, unclean sin. You'll never regret going to the Lord and continually begging him to save your children from their perversion, but call it straight. Don't couch it in some flowery language. Tell God the truth about what your sons and daughters are doing. Call it straight and ask him for help. Persistent prayer is a key to answered prayer. Now, Matthew, in his parallel account, says that when the woman was imploring Jesus, he initially didn't respond to her. He just kind of kept quiet. So he says to her, look, the children must be satisfied first, verse 27. Matthew clearly says Jesus was sent to Israel. They were the children of God, and God's program is a Jew-first program. Now, the fact that he uses the word first would indicate there would be a time for non-Jews to be in the relationship with the Lord, but this initial program was a Jew-first program. And this is a clear statement that I came here to present myself to the nation Israel. I came first for her. In other words, the program of God while he was here on earth was primarily aimed at Israel. But then he says to her, the children's bread should not be thrown to dogs. The noun dogs refers to Gentiles. This woman, this Syro

Phoenician woman. Now, the Jews did not view dogs as wonderful little pets. They viewed them as scavengers, wild scavengers. As someone said, they viewed them as troublesome rodents, which is the way the Jews viewed the Gentiles. They viewed the Gentiles as just a bunch of wild scavengers. And Jesus says to her, look, I can't take the children's bread and throw it to the dogs. Now, the response of the woman in verse 28 to that's amazing. She says, yes, Lord. Do you see that? Yes, Lord. She doesn't say, look, I came here to ask you for help. I didn't come here to have you call me a dog. This woman had no problem with Christ's assessment. This is God's assessment of her. She has no problem with it. And may I say, you'll never be right with God, and you'll never experience the grace of God if you're unwilling to accept God's assessment of you. If you're unwilling to accept what God says about us and our sin, you'll never be right with God. You can strut around in all the religious pomp you want, but you'll never be right with God, because God gives an assessment of us, and we're all sinners. And what we see about this woman is she's an honest, humble woman. She doesn't try to deny the fact that she's viewed that way. She doesn't try to explain that away. She doesn't get mad because they're viewing her and her daughter as a dog. She says to the Lord, even dogs under the table feed on the children's crumbs. In other words, I may be a dog, but even sinful dogs need help. And carefully notice how she identifies Jesus. Yes, Lord. Yes, Lord. This woman has figured out who Jesus is. This is God. This is the Lord of all. This is the only place in Mark where this noun Lord is used. This sinful Syrian Phoenician woman is one who's really come to terms with Christ's identity. She understands the program of God. She understands the priority of the program of God for Israel, but she also knows that Gentiles can get some of the crumbs of that program. She does not deny that she's a Gentile dog, but she knows that God will save Israel as a nation, but there still will be individual Gentiles that his grace also will save. And if you don't understand God is a key program for Israel, you're not going to see God do much of anything. This woman has more theological wits about her than most people do today. This woman understands God is the God of Israel. He's the God of Abraham, Isaac, and Jacob. But we have a potential of being grafted in to the family of God because of the grace of God. And by virtue of the fact that she says dogs are under the table feeding on the crumbs of the children, we know that the meal doesn't have to be complete for the dogs to get something. They're under the table getting crumbs while the meal's taking place. So the program of God for Israel does not have to be completed in order for a Gentile to experience the grace of God. Great theology in this text. God's program is Jews first, but it includes Gentiles. The program for Israel is not complete, and Gentiles are right now experiencing some of the crumbs, the gracious crumbs of being grafted in to a program God has designed for Israel. And there will come a day when God will finish that program with Israel. In the meantime, Gentile dog sinners may be saved. When the woman responded to Jesus that way, in verse 29, he said, because of the way you've answered, Matthew adds, he said, because of her great faith, Jesus said, go home, the demons left your daughter. I don't know where this woman's house was located. She traveled to wherever Jesus was. We don't know where the house was. Jesus is sitting in this house. He could see what's happening in the unseen demonic world, and he knew that the demon had left that little girl because the mother had asked Jesus to do that. That shows you he's God. That shows you he's the Lord. He sees and knows things, all things at a distance. And verse 30 says, when the woman got home, she found the child lying on the bed, and the demon was gone. Matthew said he had never seen faith like that. It was incredible faith that this woman had. What this woman could not have known is that her Gentile faith imp-

impressed that God saved your Messiah King. He was impressed with this woman's faith. We have said over and over again that the best thing a person can do for one demon-possessed is to go directly to the Lord and ask the Lord to take care of the problem. If you suspect that you are under some demonic attack, or if you suspect that someone you know is under some demonic attack, you go to the Lord and you ask the Lord to take care of it. Don't go to a minister. Don't go to a man. Go to the Lord. That's what this woman did. Humble yourself before God. Well, you see that with this mother. She was humble. She was willing to humiliate herself in front of all the people to try to get help. Humble yourself before God. God does not hear the prayers of the proud, but he does listen to the cries of the humble. And may I say, if you can go to God with demon possession, and that's what this woman's doing, she's going to God in the context of demon possession, you can go to God with any problem or sin you've ever had. You may be here today and you've lived your life like a dog. Perhaps you've been involved in evil demonic stuff. You've messed with seances and

Verses 31 to 37. This is a great picture, by the way, of depravity. Apart from Christ, you can't hear truth. Apart from Christ, you can't see truth. Apart from Christ, you can't speak truth. You give it your best shot, coming out of your own philosophy, and that's all you do. We come to this miraculous episode that takes place in the Gentile region of Tyre and Sidon. He leaves Tyre, travels about 22 miles north of Sidon. He loops back southeast toward the Sea of Galilee, drops down into that Decapolis region. And according to verse 32, some people brought Jesus a man who couldn't hear or speak. We don't know who brought him, the guy specifically, but certainly we can assume that they are his friends or family. At least they have enough sense to say, we need to take this guy to Christ. Now, when they brought this man to Jesus, they beg him or implore him to lay his hands on the man and heal him. Now, what a contrast, because in the previous demon-possessed case, Jesus just speaks the demon gone. But in this case, he doesn't do that. In verse 33, he does six personal things for this man. And the one thing that this shows us is that Jesus Christ takes a very personal interest in us, even when we're in our wretched condition. God is still interested in us. The first action is he took him away privately. Notice verse 33. Jesus took him aside from the crowd by himself. He's not in this for public notoriety. And here's what I think about this. I believe God does his greatest salvific work in private moments, not public moments. I believe we have real intimate moments with Jesus Christ privately, not so much publicly. It's important that we gather together publicly to go through the Word of God, but then when you leave the public setting, it's the private moments that we have with the Lord that really are that which counts. I don't put a lot of stock in public anything. I've seen people walk aisles 3 weeks later, they're walking the aisle again. It's the private moments with the Lord Jesus Christ that really count, and Christ took this man away privately. Secondly, he put his fingers in the man's ears. Now, this shows us certainly a spiritual lesson. You will not hear truth. You'll not grasp truth unless Jesus Christ opens up your mind and your ears to be able to hear it. Now, we know that Christ can heal somebody just by speaking to them. He just did it. But in this case, he desired people to realize it's my personal touch that really brings about deliverance and brings this healing. To be healed, you need a personal touch of Jesus Christ. And you only get that when you privately go to him. Thirdly, he touched the man's tongue. Verse 33 says, after spitting, he touched his tongue with his saliva. He uses his own saliva or spit to bring about this healing of this individual. Now, if you or I did this, this would be gross. If any of us attempted this or a doctor attempted this, this would be completely gross. And it wouldn't accomplish anything except perhaps make us sick. But this is the God-man Savior, who designed the body, who designed the tongue. He designed the moisture level that's needed in the tongue. And saliva is needed in order for the tongue to function properly. So Jesus says, you get that from God. I'm God. This man doesn't have the right amount. We'll take care of the problem. The fourth action is he looked up into heaven. He certainly would be sighing because of the sin and the sorrow that is the result of sin and the satanic dominance, but he's at least thankful that some people want him to heal them. But I think probably the deepest sigh he's giving here is this. These people want a healing. They don't want him to save them from their sins. Most of these people are in it for what they can get out of it physically. They're not really believing he's our Savior. Which brings us to the sixth action. He said, Ephphatha, which means be open. It's debated whether or not this is Hebrew or Aramaic. Whatever the verb was, it's been speculated that the man heard him say that. That's the first thing he heard him say.
So it could have been in the language that

he was known to speak. And the Greek meaning of the word is be open. And as soon as Jesus did that, the man's ears were opened. He could hear for the first time. His speech impediment was removed, and he began to speak plainly. And when Jesus got done with that, verse 36 says, he gave him orders, don't tell anybody. Now, in all reality, if you bump into this guy who's never been able to talk or hear, and he just says something to you, you realize something's happened here. But you see, Jesus was not here the first time to become a universal miracle worker. He was in a Gentile area. He is presenting himself as God, Savior, Messiah, King. He came the first time to save people from their sins. He didn't come here the first time to physically heal everybody from all their physical problems. We know that there was already a movement that was underway to make him king. And had he started propagating that in a Gentile area, he could have probably caused a major overthrow of the government. I'm sure that many Jewish people who've been healed by this guy and fed by this guy, and this group would have rallied behind him and said, we're going to make you king. But making him king, acknowledging that he's king, is not the same as saying, we need you to save us from our sins. And in spite of the fact that he told them not to tell anyone, they don't listen anyway, because they just started broadcasting widely, telling multitudes of people what Jesus has done. Now, I read that text and step back from it and say, what exactly does this prove? This text proves that it doesn't matter who you are, doesn't matter where you've lived, doesn't matter how evil you've been, you can be saved by Jesus Christ. No matter what your background, it could be a heathen background like that which comes from perverted Tyre and Sidon. No matter what your quirks, no matter what your idiosyncrasies, no matter what your personal hang-ups, if you by faith will reach out to Jesus Christ, he'll save you. Problem is, most of these people didn't get that, but he'll save you. He'll cleanse you. He will wash you whiter than snow. He will open your eyes and your ears to the word of God and the will of God. Only trust him and you will be saved. May we pray. Thank you so much for listening today. 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
5: 97-1. Yeah, I mean, a new experience for me, man. New experience for me with the Tigers this year. This has been the time where we've been picking up with excitement for the Tigers the last couple of years. And frankly, I was talking to Rieger about this the other day, and he's like, yeah, Mark, you know what? They don't tell us about this lull that's going to hit us at the end of August until the Lion season starts when the Tigers are out of it. Like, we've just kind of stumbled upon a lull that is not supposed to be here because the Tigers are supposed to be keeping their interest right now, and they're not. And they're falling on their proverbial faces. And whose fault is it? Well, I don't know. I mean, they had to trade Skubal, but I would have liked to have seen them keep Mize and add a relief pitcher. I would have enjoyed that. I think they would be playing better right now. Riley Green's injury isn't anybody's fault. But now that I look at the youth movement in full swing, I got to tell you, like, I got to be real with you. You know, I wouldn't be surprised if this team has a losing record next year. I wouldn't be surprised. I wouldn't be surprised if they're back to contending again in 2028 for a playoff berth. But the youth movement seems to have fully arrived. And if you're not ready for it, this might be a cold hard slap of reality right in the dome. Right in the dump. We go to Bill in Birmingham, who is up next on the show. Hey, Bill, good to hear from you. 97.1.
6: Mark, always a great job. And you know, I'm not telling you how to do your job because you've had a long and storied and successful tenure in this business. But you got to do your listeners a favor, and you got to call out a spade as a spade. A.J. Hinch has done a terrible job this year. He, you know, they were listless last night. The effort was astoundingly terrible, and you got to call that out, and that falls on the manager. The way he's platooned Keider Montero, among other things, this guy manages like a Dell computer. It's terrible. The way he's platooned a starter into the bullpen, back to starter, and I don't want to, you know, toot my own horn, but I've talked to former major league pitchers, and that's absolutely the antithesis of success, is taking a starter, putting them in the bullpen, bringing them back out. Three innings here, four innings there. A.J. Hinch is an absolute zero minus the World Series in 2019. And it's incumbent upon you and your colleagues, both in print and audio media, to call out A.J. Hinch. And nobody on your station does it. And I understand he's a friend of the show.
5: No, Bill, Bill, it has nothing to do with that. As, like, your criticism...
6: That's crap, Mark. You know it is.
5: No,
6: so do I.
5: It is, no, it isn't crap. Listen. So what you're saying,
6: nobody,
5: Bill?
6: I just want to
5: make sure I'm understanding.
6: Wait.
5: Okay, Bill, hold. Take a step away from the phone. Take a deep breath. In through the nose. Hold 8 seconds. Out through the nose. It's going to be okay. What you're doing right now is not good for your blood pressure. Your doctor is yelling at you, Bill. Okay.

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5: Nah, the caller is right. Your entire station calls out staff by their names, except with Hinch. Texter, am I a part of this station? Would you say I'm a part of the station? I did a whole week on Carson Anderson. I've hosted every show that exists on this station, would you say? So A.J. Hinch has had his worst year this year. You call them out by names except with Hinch. A.J. Hinch has had his worst season. How much more clearly can I put that into words for you? Okay, like his worst trait right now is not pulling pitchers early. His worst trait is his constant tinkering, his lack of consistency, his lack of a consistent lineup. All right? I will have a very hot, hard conversation with him if I'm Scott Harris in the offseason. And that is, you either find consistent roles for these guys or maybe you're not the right manager for this team. And that is to A.J. Hinch, the name that you don't think we will say. Okay? Like, do you believe that Kerry Carpenter should be part of your everyday lineup? So either keep him in right field and let him improve at left-handed pitching. I mean, he did hit a two-run bomb against Seattle in Game 5 that gave you the lead in the deciding ALDS, right? And then we lost that game because you pulled Tarek Skubal too soon. So either Kerry Carpenter is your full-time right fielder or your full-time DH, or we need to trade him, or we need to get rid of you. Either Colt Keith is an everyday player, or we need to trade him, or we need to get rid of you. Right? Like, but the constant, maybe he's a DH, maybe he's a third baseman, maybe he's a second baseman, maybe he's a first baseman. Kerry Carpenter, maybe he's a right fielder, maybe he's a DH, maybe he's not. Cater Montero, maybe he's a starter, maybe he's a reliever. Hi-Yu Lee. I mean, like, you gotta find consistent roles for these people. Otherwise, they're not going to reach their potential. I would not be reaching my potential here if I was yanked all over the place and did not have a consistent role, right? I mean, it's just what needs to happen right now. Now, Lions yesterday, positives, negatives, no doubt about it from the game. I thought the D-line vastly improved. Oh my gosh, like this D-line has a level of depth right now that we have been clamoring for. It's almost like, well, I don't know who the running mate is for Aiden Hutchinson, and I almost don't care. because so many of these guys are so much better than what they've had. I'm not trying to do this to Derek Moore, but the last athlete I heard described in the terms that Derek Moore is being described is Dwayne Wade. You know what the first thing I ever heard about Dwayne Wade was? You got to see his first step. He's got a first step that other guys don't have. That's what I'm hearing about Derek Moore. You got to see Derek Moore's first step. He's got a first step other guys don't have. I saw it yesterday. I've seen it at practice. DJ Wonnum, sack, pressure on the quarterback. Ahmed Hassanein, consistent fly in the ointment. Gil Howard, mucking things up in the middle. Depth that's been missing has arrived to the point that you're not relying on names like Levi Onwuzurike that you don't want to be relying on. The D-line is vastly improved. Vastly improved. And I give them a round of applause for that. They were the highlight of the game yesterday. But for as good as the D-line was, the offensive line was offensive. And you had some starters playing. And they had no idea what they were doing. There were penalties. There were missed assignments. But they made up for all of that by giving up sacks as well. The offensive line was offensive. The offensive line needs to improve. The backup quarterback position is an abomination.

0: I have been here for two seasons. They have now had four backup quarterbacks in those two seasons. For whatever reason, the Lions do not believe in that insurance policy. I'm a believer in insurance policies. I have great health insurance, great auto insurance, great life insurance. I mean, that's important to me. I'm a believer in insurance policies. The Lions are not. I don't know why. Kansas City has a guy where if Pat Mahomes goes down, Justin Fields keeps the train on the tracks. San Francisco has a guy, Mac Jones, keeps the train on the tracks. Cincinnati, Joe Flacco, keeps the train on the tracks. Lions don't have that guy. They haven't since I've been here. Whether it's Hendon Hooker or Teddy Bridgewater or Kyle Allen or Joshua Dobbs, they don't have that guy. I also think Greg Dortch needs more playing time. That guy has the build, has the speed, has the body. I hope he becomes a guy that they, as the season rolls on, they start getting a lot out of. Because that guy is like a pocket rocket, man. And I'm excited to watch him do his thing. I thought this was interesting. This was Lomas Brown towards the end of the game yesterday. And I love Lomas. I hope you guys all have a chance to meet Lomas Brown. To work with him is an absolute treat. He and I share that we went to the University of Florida together, although he's in the Florida Gator Hall of Fame and I am not. I'm probably more likely to be in the Hall of Shame at the University of Florida than I am in the Hall of Fame. He's a wonderful dude, wonderful human being. And when Lomas Brown hits you with honesty right between the eyes, I listen. Here's Lomas at the end of the game yesterday.
1: Well, I hate to say this, but I think it's more questions coming out of this game than answers that we have for it. I really do. I thought Cincinnati game, I thought that was a pretty good game for us, especially being the first game of the season. But I expected a lot more, a lot better execution in this game.
0: Yeah. Yeah, so did I. So did I. And that execution, well, how do you feel about the execution of your offense? I'm in favor of it. I'm in favor of the execution. Right? I mean, that's what you have to say, right? All right, 248-539-9797 is where you guys can get to us on the show. Did you take more positives or more negatives away from preseason game number two for the Detroit Lions? Back to the Tigers. You are now in a place with these guys where you need to figure out who is your core group. So I'm going to give you guys an assignment right now. It's your assignment should you choose to accept it. All right, 248-539-9797. Here is the assignment. Pick five players as your core that you will then build around. You only get five. You have five spaces for five bright, shining faces to be the faces of your Tigers that will be on billboards, that will be on the side of Comerica Park, that will be the reason people come out to see games for the next 3 to 5 years. Who is in your five-person core group? You don't get six. You don't get eight. You don't get 10. You get five. And there are some very difficult decisions that need to be made to get to that five. So I'm going to let you chew on this for a minute. In the next segment, I'm going to share with you my core five, and I want to hear from you at 248-539-9797. Mike in Lapeer is up next on the show. Hey, Mike, you're on 97.1.
2: Hey, Mark, I never understood the hiring of A.J. Hinch. You know, I thought it was, a Band-Aid or like he's a superstar from Houston or something like that. So I never did really... So I haven't, been following the Tigers since he came here. You know, we have a history of, great, managers at the Tigers, Leland, Sparky Anderson. I can't tell you the manager of the 68 Tigers. I don't know if you can or not.
0: Off the top of my head, no, Mike, but continue.
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4: 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Great to have you guys with us. We roll on until 1:45 today. I'm asking you to name and reveal your Tigers core five moving forward. Who are they? Because it's very clear to me that we are kind of strapping in for a long relaunch, if not a reboot, for the Tigers. The youth system is here. The playoff drought may not just be this season. It might be next season as well. And the best advice for you, the Tigers fans, might be just to strap in and enjoy the journey. Because this team is suddenly losing a lot of games, and they may lose a lot next year as well. Right? This is a young team. The typical beginning OPS for top prospects when they get to the major league first year is under 700. Average OPS is 720. So even the best prospects are below average major leaguers their first year in the bigs. Kevin McGonigal is an anomaly as much as the North Star. He's as rare as it gets, an absolute unicorn. Here is my core five. And what's interesting is on the text line, people are saying, oh, this is easy. A, B, C, D, E, but everyone's got a different A, B, C, D, E, right? It's so easy that no two people have the same five. Here's the five. Dylan Dingler, Kevin McGonigal, Jackson Jobe, Troy Melton, and Max Clark. There's your core five. You didn't hear Kader Montero in that, did you? You didn't hear Riley Green in that, did you? You didn't hear Kerry Carpenter. You didn't hear Colt Keith. You heard Dingler, McGonigal, Max Clark, Jackson Jobe, Troy Melton. I believe that's your core five. I believe those are the five that the Tigers are going to build around. 248-539-9797 is where you guys can get to us on the show. Did I nail it or did I swing and miss? Chase in Royal Oak is up next. What's up, Chase? You're on 97.1.
5: Hey, how's it going, Mark? Good. I mean, this is going to be redundant. I think this is a fairly easy question, and I was going to name Jobe, Melton, Dingler, Clark, and McGonigal as the core five. I mean, they're the youngest. They're going to be the best prospects for this team. So, I mean, you know, exactly the same as you just named off, and it does seem like a fairly easy question.
4: Well, Chase, I'm not trying to beat people over the head with something overly difficult on right to start their Sunday morning, but it's crazy because everybody said the same thing you did, and then everybody's given me a different five. Isn't that nuts?
5: I mean, yeah, I don't know how you pick.

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0: Let's see what Tom in Canton has to say. 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
1: Hi, Mark.
0: Hey.
1: I'd have to say Nick Lidstrom.
0: Whoa.
1: I don't have to say it. I will say it. And with the resumes that you've, you know, gone over in great depth, all of that holds true. But what a great time to talk about what a difference Lidstrom made in the room as the captain as they were winning those four championships. Too bad Larkin didn't read up on that.
0: Yeah, yeah, Tom. Touche. Good point made, sir. Very, very good point there. So Lidstrom is your vote. A hard one for you over Barry or no?
1: Not even close. It comes down, like, to you, to the point of many of the listeners, it comes down to championships and execution. And the one thing that didn't get mentioned on Nick's resume was a gold medal as well.
0: There you go. Tom, thank you for the call, man. I appreciate it. We keep it moving. We go to Tom on a cell, who's up next. Tom, you're on 97.1.
2: Is it me?
0: Yes, it is.
2: Oh, okay. It was Tom in Ann Arbor. Okay. So I'm a huge Barry fan, and I want to just say he was the greatest in the best sport. So I just love watching all the replays of the linebackers lunging toward him and catching air. He could sidestep these guys like nobody else. And if he would have stayed for 3, 4, 5, whatever years he could have been in, he would have had more yards than anybody ever, and nobody would have caught him.
0: You know, and the beautiful thing about Barry, is that people thought we were robbed, that we didn't get to see the full career of Bo Jackson. But Bo Jackson's full career was Barry Sanders times 10 what Bo Jackson could have done. You know, we often say, Tom, what are the athletes that are the most alien-like? Proof that aliens are living among us. And we have Shohei Ohtani, and we have Usain Bolt, and we have Victor Wembanyama in the modern era. But Barry Sanders had a superhuman stop and start that nobody else possessed, that no one else ever possessed. You know, like, when he stopped and start, Tom, I lost my Achilles, my ACL, my PCL, and my MCL all in one stop.
2: Yep.
0: Let me also say, yeah,
2: Barry is still here. You see him all the time. He's here. Where is Nicholas? God only knows where. So I'm a huge fan for Barry.
0: Thank you, Tom.
2: Still here.
0: I appreciate the call. 248-539-9797. Interesting phone calls coming in thus far. It's kind of, are you guys taken back by the vote we're getting right now? Stephen Berkeley, certainly the Barry train is going to continue here, right? Hey, Steve, you're on 97.1.
3: Hello. So, Barry was the best to do it at his game. Lidstrom might have been. But at the end of the day, this isn't a who was the best athlete in Detroit. It was who's the most beloved athlete in Detroit. And I can tell you the happy memories I have of getting together and watching the playoffs and going on those runs and the Red Wings fever in the town. And the joy people had over that sport and those teams was unmatched. So I'm gonna go with Lidstrom. He brought me much more joy on those teams than I had joy watching Barry on those Lion teams.
0: Are we in the process of witnessing one of the greatest upsets in Detroit sports history? Do you see what I see? Are you guys taking this in? Does this not seem like it's damn near even Steven here? We're taking your votes. Barry Sanders, Nick Lidstrom, our final quarterfinal matchup. If you're on the line, don't you dare drop off and be the reason your guy loses by one vote. We're coming right to you. Detroit's all-time favorite athlete bracket, 97.1.
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5: Rolling on until Tigers baseball. Great to have you guys with us. Thanks for all your votes. All right, Bobby. Do we have confirmation that this vote seems to be about as close as we think? Let's see what the numbers are saying right now. Current percentage of the vote. The people of Detroit are speaking. What are they speaking, Bobby?
6: Yeah, first off, I'll say definitely the fans showed up and showed out. We've gotten so many votes today.
5: Yep.
6: But we are looking at 62% in favor of Barry Sanders.
5: Okay, so here's what that tells me. He's beatable. He is beatable. There is that some people hold against Barry the mark of the way it ended. And I can disagree with that. I do disagree with people holding that against him. But I can't dispute that this is something that's counting against him. Pavel Datsyuk was closer than the experts think. Nicklas Lidström is closer than the experts think. Barry Sanders in this bracket is beatable. Who's your vote? One more for Nicklas Lidström.
6: Oh, absolutely not. No, if anyone knows anything about me, this is the easiest vote I've had. Barry Sanders, hands down.
5: Yeah, you're not even going to give us an explanation. It's just Barry Sanders and deal with it, right? Here's the thing. I've shared this with you guys quite a bit. I didn't grow up with hockey. I grew up with baseball, football, and basketball. My formative years were in Houston, Texas. It's hot as balls. There's no hockey team there. Yeah, people ask me like about Houston, and I would say these facts are undebatable about Houston. Worst traffic you've ever seen. Hot as balls, nothing pretty to look at. But I enjoyed living there because all my friends were there and the people in Houston were great. Food seemed great as well, right? But growing up in Houston, if you didn't grow up with hockey, the only hockey players I knew of, like were guys that you heard of because they were so great. If I had heard of them, I knew they were a great hockey player. I'd heard of Nicklas Lidström. But I got to tell you this. There was that special moment collecting football cards where you pulled out the Barry Sanders Pro Set rookie card, the one that everybody has, and it's where he's wearing his Oklahoma State Cowboys uniform. And that is a special looking card. I got that card when I was a wee lad of, 8 or 9 years old. I got that card. And I still have that card. And that's a special moment to me. And when you lived in Houston, Texas, and Barry played in Detroit, you didn't get to see him all that much, especially because in my house, we didn't have cable. But the highlights you did see wowed you. This is about my personal favorite. And my personal favorite in this matchup is Barry Sanders. So please log me, if you would be so kind, Bobby, for one Barry Sanders. Now, all of that is to say, thank you so much for your rousing participation. We are in a title drought in this city. We have last won a title in the year 2008. We are, by the way, ESPN.

0: All of which leaves me with the Lions. I believe the Lions are the closest team to a title in this city. I'm going to say on a scale of 1 to 10, the Lions are an 8. And I'm tasked with telling you when the next team in this city is going to win a championship. And I'm going 2028. Not this year, not next year, but 2028. And it's going to be the Lions, and they're going to hoist the Lombardi. And this city is going to absolutely go bonkers. I hope I'm here to see it. It has been written. Detroit Lions, Super Bowl champions 2008. They're the closest team to a championship. They will be the next team to win a championship. And I'm giving you the date. I ask you guys the same question. Who is the current best team in this city? And when are they going to win their next championship? My date, 2008, means that our title drought will end at 20 years for this city. We're at 18 years right now. We'll take your calls on this coming your way next at 248-539-9797. We are 97.1.
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0: 7-1, great to have you guys with us. We roll on until Tigers baseball here. Always good to have you guys with us. Bill has been hanging patiently in Minnesota. It's National Find Your Inner Nerd today, and I am dripping with nerddom. My question is, why do women say it's sexy for men to be nerds, but that tag has never applied to me? Well, why for me is it just nerd is bad, but for other guys, nerdy is sexy? Bill in Minnesota is up next. Bill, you're on 97.1.
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6: Hello there. I'm Mark Robbins. As the NFL preseason continues, so does the quarterback battle in Cleveland. Shedeur Sanders competing with Deshaun Watson to be the Browns starter. Both played Saturday in a 31-7 loss to the Buffalo Bills. Watson was 5 out of 12 with an interception and heavily booed by the home crowd in Cleveland. Watson spoke after the game saying he's definitely not feeling the love.
7: And I think the whole world knows it has nothing to do about the performance. It's a little bit personal than that. So I think that's it's a disrespectful thing. I'm going to keep whatever I feel with me and my family internally on how I feel about that. Just move on.
6: That's Deshaun Watson feeling disrespected. Elsewhere in NFL preseason news, Rams hammered the Saints 34-0. Shutout coming without future Hall of Fame defensive lineman Aaron Donald around. He's contemplating a comeback. Is he coming out of retirement? Oh, you're not going to get Rams head coach Sean McVay to spill the beans.
8: No news, no updates on that right now. I'll keep that, anything I say gets, so there is no updates on that.
6: That's Rams head coach Sean McVay. From football to baseball, Yankees announcing Giancarlo Stanton has had a setback in his rehab. He's got another calf strain in the other leg. No timetable is set for his return. Little League Classic tonight in Williamsport. Braves and Brewers in front of the Little League World Series teams. 6 p.m. Eastern right here on ESPN Radio.
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0: coming to a head. 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Good to have you aboard alongside home team Brandon Leak. I'm Jonathan Zaslow. Home team, good to see you. We got week two of the NFL preseason schedule wrapping up to what today, which means we are inching closer and closer to the start of real football. How you doing?
1: Thank God. Always.

0: 2528.
1: Well, Jason, I've got to tell you, you're pretty much everything this company is looking for in an entry-level candidate.
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0: here, see what you have in him, and then go from there.
1: Daniel Iafusi, ESPN NFL Nation Browns reporter. Great job, Daniel. Thanks for giving us some of your time here today.
0: Thank you. Anytime.
1: He's home team Brandon Leak. I'm Jonathan Zaslow. Game day on ESPN Radio. Look, let's be clear. Whether you got a problem with Deshaun Watson's comments yesterday, where he's taking it very personal, the way the Cleveland Browns fan base is treating him, whether you think it's tone deaf or not, let's be clear. Cleveland Browns started this mess, okay? You know, two reasons. Number one, going after Deshaun Watson, trading all the first-round picks, giving him the money when you knew this was a quarterback who was coming with an incredible amount of baggage, which the fan base has clearly had a big problem with. But also, Deshaun Watson didn't even want to play for the Browns home team. All right, if you remember the way this went down 5 years ago, Deshaun Watson reportedly had crossed the Browns off his list. That is not a team that he will accept a trade to. And then the Browns came over the top with the Godfather offer. Okay, we know you don't want to play with us, but what if we gave you $250 million guaranteed? Deshaun Watson will play anywhere for $250 million guaranteed. So you brought in a player with an incredible amount of baggage who also didn't even want to play for you.
2: Well, and the Browns are still the problem. Owner doesn't like him. Fans don't like him. Coach has yet to name him QB1. So you keep throwing him out there like he's got a shot. He doesn't have the support of his ownership. He doesn't have the support of the fans. And he's got one more year left on what could be the worst contract in the history of professional sports. None of this seems like it makes any sense, except that it's happening in Cleveland. So we'll find out, it looks like, according to what Daniel just said, this week, if he will be QB1 or if they'll just turn the page, name Shedeur Sanders the starter, and then have a veteran backup quarterback with a bad contract backing him up.
1: Coming up next here, there was an incredible feat that took place in an NFL preseason game yesterday, and I got a big problem with it. 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
10: 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The odds of this born racer having 157

0: 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One in 195 million. The odds of a child being diagnosed with autism? One in 110. I'm NASCAR driver Jamie McMurray, and my niece has autism.
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0: basically engaged in antitrust behavior across the board, and courts are striking it down.
1: I'll tell you, I know we're all super excited for the start of football season, for the start of college football season. I'm mostly excited for the start of college football season so that all of this is not at the forefront of the conversation anymore.
2: You're right about that.
1: You know, once the games get going, like,
2: we don't care about who transferred where. We don't care whose NIL is what. We just want to see good games every Saturday, you know, some great night games, and just be what we have been for a long time, a passionate country about college football.
1: Yeah, that's where I'm at. Because once the games get going, I can't get all wrapped up in all this, all right? And I push back very strong on people, college football, it's hurting the game. No, it's not. No, it's not. Just wait till when the game starts. Look how much everybody's having fun. Look how excited everybody is. It's not hurting the game. The game's different, but it's not hurting the game. You know what I'm saying?
2: Well, you know, the business of this is not going to be fixed, I don't think, for a few years. So we're going to be talking about this next show, next week, next year, next 3 years, because it boggles my mind that people who are around a billion-dollar entity who know how to move monies can't figure out a way to put things down on paper to lock it in. The NCAA doesn't work anymore. It is not needed anymore. What is needed are smart people who have to understand whether people like it or not, these kids are going to get paid, and you need to do so in a way that's beneficial to them, their futures, and to the benefit of the universities and college and the fans that help pump and keep the system upright.
1: Well, college football next weekend. Next weekend, college football gets going. And then in 2 weeks, we have a full slate of week one college football action. But as we inch closer and closer to the start of the NFL regular season, you know what we got going on here. That's right. We have our ESPN Radio NFL Two-A-Days. 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
3: 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Titans quarterback Cam Ward is going into his second season as a starter, so how much pressure is on him to take a big leap forward, and will he actually be able to do it? 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

0: who's been through a whole lot of ups and downs and can win you some football games, and the heir apparent who is looking at the chops but just needs to wait his turn to go into the game.
1: And so we are doing our ESPN Radio NFL Two-A-Days here, focusing on the Las Vegas Raiders here on game day on ESPN Radio. And I look at the other side of the football with the Raiders, and I see Max Crosby is still on the team. So we're all just pretending that, like, nothing happened there. It's all good that he wasn't actually traded to Baltimore, and then the trade was rescinded, and the Raiders is like, we're doing take-backs, fake out. We do want you. We don't, like, we're just pretending like nothing happened there, huh?
0: Well, my opinion, Azaz, is an ugly word, but it's what happened. They tanked. They sat him the last couple of games. He was angry about that.
1: Right.
0: And, you know, the back and forth publicly, you know, kind of led to the trade conversation. They were tanking. They were trying to lose.
1: But now it's just like, we're all good. We don't actually want to trade you. And I don't understand.
0: You don't understand? You mean you really don't want Max Crosby on your team, on your defense? Of course you do. Of course you want him to.
1: But what changed for the Raiders?
0: Well, I think, whatever didn't work out in Baltimore worked out in favor for the Raiders. And I don't think it was a case that they didn't really want him. It was more about business, what they were going to have to pay him being a bad team. And now I think looking at the long-term scope of things, you'd rather have Max Crosby beating up other quarterbacks than not.
1: Yeah, I mean, I definitely would want Max Crosby on the team. It's just, it's interesting to me how that is just, yeah, we're all good. Yeah, I don't care that they traded me and I want to be here still. So let's go ahead and play football. But yeah, like if you could have Max Crosby on your team, it's better than not having him on your team. Coming up next, he's home team Brandon Leak. I'm Jonathan Zaslow. Earned or sold? We'll tell you next, game day on ESPN Radio.
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0: And everybody had a hand in it. And I already know, looking at it and watching at it, we had too many issues with us that had nothing to do with them. Now we're playing some guys that just got with us, but alignment, assignment, communication, things that, you know, Browns hurting Browns, really.
1: Browns hurting Browns. How about that? I feel like that could be the team's motto this
2: Brown
1: season.
2: On Brown crime.
1: Cleveland Browns football. Browns hurting Browns.
2: You know, you said something, Taz. I wonder if Todd Monken were 35 or 45, would it be easier just to start Shedeur Sanders?
1: Yes.
2: I didn't draft him. I didn't bring in Deshaun Watson. This is my decision.
1: Yes.
2: If Shador's a guy, I look good bringing in the guy and developing him. If he doesn't, I wasn't here for that decision. And it's easier to make because Deshaun Watson is here. The owner has said basically it's a bad business deal and I should have done it. The fans are booing him when he goes on the field. But he clearly isn't disastrous enough for Todd Monken to say, you have to go away. I wonder how much of his age has to do and his ability to win right now has to do with this decision going into. Even though he can't deal with narratives, it does play a part in his time long-term dealing with the Browns. He has none to waste.
1: I think because of the head coach that you hire, decisions can be made with, I'm not saying they are or they will, but I think it's possible that decisions can be made by the head coach based on self-preservation because of the coach that you hired. This wasn't a hot candidate. You're, like you said, 60 years old, finally gets his first head coaching opportunity. Is he going to do what might, not definitely, but what might be best for the franchise in the future? Or would he rather get his footing and establish that, hey, I can win football games in the National Football League? And that leads to decisions that have more to do with self-preservation rather than what could be best long-term for the franchise. I absolutely believe that could possibly be the case based on who the head coach is and his age. Coming up next, do have some more news coming out of Cleveland as well. This is Game Day on ESPN Radio and the ESPN app.
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0: I don't know, 4% body fat when he was running for the Giants. That's somebody who's not like the other.
1: Yep, Brandon Jacobs, big boy, really good running back. In West Virginia, this is Reggie. Reggie, who is the running back that comes to mind that has been so difficult to take down?
2: Well, I have a few that I like to add on to the list. Walter Payton is one. Michael Turner is two. And maybe Todd Gurley is three.
1: Michael Turner, how about that? Thanks for the call, Reggie. That's your neck of the woods there, the second part of his career home team, Michael Turner.
0: Yeah, Falcons all-time rushing leader. He was low. He was like a bowling ball, just not even able to come down at the first point of attack. He was solid. Walt Payton just never gets the credit because people looked at his grace, but he was a tough, physical, hard-to-bring-down running back. And Todd Gurley, if it wasn't for the knee injury, you want to talk about somebody who was robbed of a great career. Todd Gurley with the Rams and the end towards the end of his career with the Falcons, he was going to be somebody special if not for the knee injury.
1: I mean, home team. Todd Gurley, who was awesome with the Rams. Todd Gurley has been out of the league for 6 years. He's 32 years old. That's it.
0: Young man.
1: 32 years old. And he's been out of the league for a long time now. What a mystery.
0: We didn't hear John Riggins from folks in D.C.
1: What a strange end to Todd Gurley's career.
0: Yeah, I was saying.
1: Coming up next, more from you, 888-SAY-ESPN. 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

0: get him to the finish line, and then he can be the guy who can come in and be the poker of the three-pointer that takes the dagger into the heart of a good opponent, maybe in a playoff series.
1: I think they're going to make him look really good this year.
0: Yeah.
1: I do. I think Klay Thompson will have a bit of a resurgence here. I think they're going to make him look really good. And I've been saying for a while now, I would have signed a different player instead of waiting for Klay Thompson.
0: Okay.
1: It's because I didn't want, you know, you knew that the Heat weren't going to trade for Klay Thompson. It had to come down to Dallas buying out Klay Thompson. And you didn't know if that was necessarily going to happen, because how does that actually help Dallas other than save a little bit of money? And rather than wait on Klay Thompson, who is the three-point shooter that the Heat needed, I didn't want to miss out on another guy. Now, it worked out for Miami. Klay Thompson got bought out, and they did sign him. So I love how it worked out for Miami. But the guy that I wanted Miami to sign was DeMar DeRozan. DeMar DeRozan signed yesterday, or maybe it was Friday night, with the Denver Nuggets. And the reason I was hopeful for DeRozan was this: DeMar DeRozan is still a really good scorer in this league. This past year with Sacramento, he averaged 19 points per game. This is a guy who could still score. Now, he doesn't shoot threes. Not a three-point shooter, has never been a three-point shooter, and the Heat prioritized that, and it ended up working out. They got the guy that they actually wanted. But I think this is a great pickup for the Denver Nuggets, and I do wonder if it makes the Denver Nugget fan feel any better, because the Nuggets fan was very sour this week where they traded Peyton Watson in a, you know, five-team deal where they sent Watson to Cleveland, and all they got in return was a 2031 unprotected, albeit first-round pick, from the Cleveland Cavaliers. But that doesn't help Denver win anything right now, because that 2031 first-round pick, that dude's in middle school right now. So that's not helping the Nuggets do anything at the present moment. And while this isn't a move for the future, instead of Peyton Watson, who was really difficult for them to keep because they're already above the second apron, DeMar DeRozan's no slouch. That's a big-time addition for a team that's trying to win a championship out West.
0: Let me tell you something, Zaz. You are an asset to an organization when you take load and strain off of the superstar. Similar to, you know, Giannis and Bam, whatever they have to work out, when they have to kick it out and Klay Thompson can take load off their superstars, that's what DeMar DeRozan is going to be. You're right. He's not one of the guys that's going to be out there at the three-point line lighting up, but if Jamal Murray, you know, in the third quarter, fourth quarter of a game is getting double-teamed, you have a guy who can score, and nobody talks about a fundamental of the game, but he's a fantastic passer as well. So he can help facilitate offense and be an asset because he can take some of the load off of your superstar. So you throw him in with the Joker, you throw him in with Jamal Murray.
1: Good move.
0: Figure out somebody else who can find the threes. You give me DeMar DeRozan for 1 year and a chance to go through the West, I'm all for it.
1: Yeah. This is a big-time scorer that they just had in DeRozan. And it's a move that you have to make, because we know, not that it's going to catapult Denver ahead of OKC or ahead of San Antonio, but as long as you got Jokic, you're going to be a contender. And now they added a veteran and a big-time scorer in DeRozan. I think it's, you know, long-term, is the Nuggets fan mad that they lost Peyton Watson? All right, I think you can get over it, all right? DeMar DeRozan is really going to help them this season. Coming up next, he's Home Team Brandon Leak. I'm Jonathan Zaslow. We got an update for you out of Cleveland. 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

0: The team players don't care about outside noise. They want the guy who's best in the huddle, best in the fourth quarter, best when you're up two scores, best when you're down two scores, that can help you win football games. They don't care about any of that. So you're not going to put in a guy for political reasons when you got grown men that have to go out and make their living putting their bodies on the line. So he's already, he knows. He already has evaluated the decision.
1: Who's it going to be?
0: I don't know. I would like to think it would be Shedeur Sanders.
1: It's going to be Watson.
0: And then you make the backup Deshaun.
1: It's going to be Watson. It's going to be Watson.
0: Oh, my God.
1: For home team Brandon Leak, I'm Jonathan Zaslow. Primetime with me, O'Brien, and Lance Meadow is next. 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
2: Hey, this is Rich Eisen. 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A 4-down season preview of the San Francisco 49ers, plus comedian Sam Moll joins us in studio for some laughs. 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
10: I'm John Ryder. The Browns have placed starting defensive end Alex Wright on season-ending IR with a ruptured Achilles. Signed veteran pass rusher Derek Barnett to a one-year deal. He had 5 sacks with the Texans last season. Browns getting pounded by the Bills in week 2 of the preseason yesterday. Deshaun Watson struggled and was booed by the Cleveland fans.
11: 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It's a little bit personal than that. So I think that's It's a disrespectful thing. So, yeah, I mean, I'm going to keep whatever I feel with me and my family internally on how

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0: of backs that they have in the mix. And then Matt Nagy's the offensive coordinator, so he's bringing some of the chiefdom with him from his days at Kansas City. And then you also have Greg Roman on staff, who is with Harbaugh. He was also with John's brother Jim with the Chargers, and he's a run emphasis type of guy. But if you want to say what is the identity, what they're hoping they can lean on, they do not want Jackson Dart to have to put the cape on every single week and air it out. They want to have manageable downs and distances. They want to win inside. And they've got a mixture of running backs, Mia, that I think they can accomplish that. Cam Scataboo's back from that serious ankle injury. You have Tyrone Tracy. They just added Najee Harris. We'll see whether or not he makes the team, of course. And then Devin Singletary, who had a very nice performance against the Dolphins in that preseason game. Numbers-wise, they're in good shape, even if they lose somebody due to injury. Comes down to you've got a rookie offensive lineman now at right guard in CeCe Mauinoa, who's going to have to build chemistry with the center and the right tackle, too. So there are some changes in terms of the dynamics, but make no mistake about it. The Giants want to run the ball down the opponent's throat, and if that happens, that will be key.
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0: themselves. Now, I'm not doing that. I think Miles makes a very strong case. And you look at the Boston Celtics, okay? This is the best comparison that I'll give you. And this just happened this past season. The Celtics did not have Jason Tatum. They were a top team the previous year with Tatum. They remained in that spot, Mia, as a top two team in the Eastern Conference, even though you removed one of their best players. Jaylen Brown was my MVP this season because of what he did to keep the standard so high and the level of execution. So I guess I'm applying that logic, if you're following me, to Olivia Miles. You removed Nafisa Collier. Now, it would have been easy to say, all right, they got so many weapons, it'll be smooth sailing. But Miles, she had all her tentacles working. If you want to tell me the assistance of a coach willing to give her that power, that's fine. But she had to still go out and execute.
1: Right.
0: Miles is very similar to what Jaylen Brown did.
1: Yeah. I would also tell you this, and before we start heading out to the phone lines and we take our next time out, don't worry, stay on those phone lines. We are going to hear your calls here on Primetime on ESPN Radio. Jaylen Brown's argument to win the NBA MVP this past season was predicated on being a top three player in usage. Lance Meadow, do you know which two players are number one and number two in usage in the WNBA this season?
0: I do not know, but something tells me you're going to tell me right now.
1: Asia Wilson, number one. Caitlin Clark, number two. 30 for 30's new series, The Betrayal of Shohei Ohtani, is available now on all major podcast platforms. The Betrayal of Shohei Ohtani is presented by Gusto. Coming up, your calls. Which factors should matter most when voting for MVP in any league, not just the WNBA? 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
7: 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A wild comeback in baseball in Philadelphia.
8: O'Brien is ready, and the 2-2 pitch. Swing and a fly ball. Center field, it's got a chance. Church back out of room.
9: Yes.
8: And it's over.
9: Yeah.
8: It's over. Kyle Schwarber with a walk-off home run into the hedges in dead center field. And the Phillies have absolutely stung the Cardinals. 6-4 with six runs in the bottom of the ninth inning.
7: Emphatic final call on Sports Radio 94 WIP. That was a two-run shot for Kyle Schwarber. He leads the majors with 39, and the Phillies have now won 9 straight after that 6-4 victory over the Cardinals. The Rays take down the Orioles 3-1. Nick Martinez goes to 13-4 with a win. Tampa Bay still 3 up on the Yankees in the AL East. The Yankees pounded the Blue Jays 8-3 in the Bronx. Trent Grisham and Jazz Chisholm, each with home runs, each their 18th of the season. White Sox defeat the Mets 2-1 on a Tristan Peters walk-off home run, his 9th of the season. In progress right now, the A's lead the Astros 7-6 in the 8th. The A's trailed by 6 in the 5th, but have rallied. Royals going for an 8th straight win. They're on top of the Tigers 11-7 in the 8th. Nick Lofton with a 3-run homer and an RBI single. Red Sox have a 5-3 lead on the Giants in the 6th at Fenway. One game of the WNBA right now. It's at the half. Wings hammering the Storm 56-35.
10: Hey, it's Evan Cohen. 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I'll tell you whether I think Sam Darnold has what it takes to lead Seattle back to a Super Bowl. It's Unsportsmanlike, 6 a.m. Eastern, right here on ESPN Radio, ESPN2, and ESPNU. Hey.

0: another busy weekend around the world of sports. 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
1: Statistically speaking, we always, each and every NFL season, have a team go from worst to first and advance to the postseason. But have you ever heard of a team going from worst in defense to one of the best defensive teams in the NFL? It's Prime Time here on ESPN Radio. Mia O'Brien, Lance Meadow. 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Earlier this week, Kimberly Martin, sitting in for Michelle Smallman on Sportsmanlike, said that she is buying one of the worst defenses in the NFL in 2025, bouncing back with a new DC in those boys in Big D.
2: I'm going to buy stock in the Cowboys.
3: Wow.
2: I'm going to buy stock in the Cowboys.
3: Really?
2: Yeah, man. I think there is, even talking to people in the building, not just coach, but there is a level of confidence. And I know that has to translate to the field, but like, there is a different energy in this building. And the fact that they actually believe that they're legit, I think we're on the precipice of possibly seeing the Cowboys really do some damage.
4: We're going to lose some folks. We're going to have some barn, but the wagon train's going to get there.
1: That was on the road to Oxnard, California. But hey, Dak Prescott believes that the Cowboys are headed back to SoCal come February here on ESPN.

0: Saban does, Mia.
1: Best GM in the sport. GM in the sport.
0: Every time people think it's Chicken Little, the sky is falling in Philadelphia, he then basically laughs out loud and he says, I'm going to take from this group of players in the draft and so forth. I'm not going to count the Eagles out based on default. Nobody in the NFC East has been more consistent than that team and the Dallas Cowboys in a close second. And I think there's too much talent on both of those teams for them to fall off a cliff. Sign me up for the Eagles to still very much be in the thick of things.
1: Hey, and they may have a new OC. Vic Fangio still at the controller on the defensive side of the ball. He's Lance Meadow. I'm Mia O'Brien. 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Coming up, Michael Penix Jr. is now cleared for 11-on-11. Tua has continued to struggle in camp. Does this mean the former Washington Husky is in the driver's seat for the starting QB job in the ATL? This is Primetime on ESPN Radio.
2: Hey, this is Rich Eisen. 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We're going to get you caught up. A 4-down season preview of the San Francisco 49ers, plus comedian Sam Moll joins us in studio for some laughs. 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
1: Our colleagues here at ESPN Radio, Mark Zeno, home team, Brandon Leak, who both cover the Falcons on a daily basis in Atlanta, have said that if Tua Tagovailoa had just shown up in that first preseason game for the Atlanta Falcons, if we hadn't seen the performance that we saw that, what was it, Friday night against the Denver Broncos at Mercedes-Benz Stadium, where Tua Tagovailoa gets the start and proceeds to go 3 of 5 for 22 yards, an average of 4.4 yards per completion. Not exactly going to get the job done if you're just throwing underneath routes and just being, for lack of a better term, you know, they not able to move the ball downfield, which is something that has been a hallmark of Tua Tagovailoa because of the weapons he had at his disposal in Miami, the ability to stretch the field or at the very least be able to hit those underneath routes and have those speedy guys like Tyreek Hill who are able to zoom down the field from there. And so ultimately, if Tua just had shown up in that game, that is what Zeno and home team have said, it would have made this a lot easier because then the Atlanta Falcons could have created a world in which, well, Tua's going to start because Penix isn't ready. He clearly won the job because his best ability is availability. And then you have your excuse of if Tua Tagovailoa doesn't work out in the first month of the season, oh, now Michael Penix Jr. is healthy. He's had those reps with the whole team in practice. Now we're going to make way for him as our starting quarterback.
0: I'll push back on that perspective for this reason. Kevin Stefanski and that coaching staff, they're watching Tua on a daily basis. They're not judging him, Mia, based on one lousy series in a preseason game. So I disagree with those that claim, well, if he would have thrown a bomb down the field, he automatically would be the starting quarterback. I don't think it works like
1: that. Well, he looked scared. That's the other thing. Like, the 3 for 5 for 22 yards doesn't show that. He looked scared in the pocket.
0: And he lost a fumble, but let me ask you this. How much is that a product of he's still getting comfortable with a new offense? How much is that a product of, oh, by the way, that in the preseason, and these offenses are vanilla. They don't want to show anything to the opposing team. So I know I'm pushing back, and I'm not the representative of Tua Tagovailoa. He does not give me any kickback. I want to make that clear. But it's hyperbole being blown out of proportion in terms of throwing him under the bus when Michael Penix Jr. has it, the last time I checked, been entering Canton, Ohio in the Hall of Fame.
1: But at the same time, and while it wasn't this regime that drafted him, a lot of draft capital was invested by this ownership group with the Atlanta Falcons in the former Washington Husky signal caller, the former number 8 overall pick. By the way, check down merchant. That was the term I was trying to remember. That's what Tua Tagovailoa is. Coming up, we head to Williamsport coming up next here on Primetime on ESPN Radio, the ESPN app, Sirius XM Channel 80, and don't forget about that TuneIn app.
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0: that, you could just go right up to the trophy case. But he is that good this season.
1: Yordan Alvarez, minus 1,200, according to DraftKings Sportsbook, to win the AL MVP. Like you noted, Doug, it's a little bit tighter in the NL. PCA, minus 155. Shohei Ohtani, plus 125. We can hear the kids in the background. We know Doug Glanville has a game to call here on ESPN Radio. Doug, thank you so much for taking the time. Enjoy that all Williamsport has to offer.
2: Thanks, Doug.
0: I will. Appreciate it. Thank you.
1: We had to make sure we get Doug on the headset, ready to call tonight's game between the Brewers and the Braves. So didn't get a chance to ask him this. So instead, I will ask you, Lance Meadow. But first, let's ask Chris Sale, starting pitcher for the Atlanta Braves, with Tim Kirchen earlier today on the bus en route to Williamsport. Will he be going down the infamous hill on one of those, what is it, like a bag? It's like the burlap bags that they take to slide down. Will Chris Sale be partaking this afternoon?
3: Last thing, there's a tradition you have to go down the hill on a piece of cardboard. Are you planning on doing that?
4: Absolutely not. I'm too old to be sliding down the on cardboard. I tried to make a diving play last year, and that didn't work out too well. So I think I might let the kids take that for me.
1: Lance, are you going down the hill if you get the chance?
2: You live once, so you got to take it in. But one of the things that went in the back of my mind before I answered that is, how many freak injuries, Mia, have we seen baseball players suffer or other athletes, right? They fall down the stairs in their house.
1: Mm-hmm.
2: Or what, some guy was going hunting, I think, and got hurt.
1: Someone stepped on a George Foreman grill. Oh, no, wait, no, that was Michael Scott. My apologies. Continue, Lance.
2: You're blurring the lines here. Let's stay on subject here. So I could understand why maybe Chris Sale is worried, right? At his age, how many years he's been, not that he's an old man, you go down the hill and you pull something and then all of a sudden you're not available for your team. I would respect his hesitancy, but I guess the inner child in me, you don't maybe visit Williamsport religiously? What the heck? Take a ride.
1: That's what I'm saying. Chris, I get you're old, but come on now. You only live once. You heard it from Lance Meadow. Ultimately, when are you going to get a chance to do this again? I suppose you can go back as a spectator, but you heard Doug Glanville. So happy he was able to join us. This is a scene unlike any other. You have to appreciate each and every moment. Breaking news in the NFL. Raiders running back Ashton Gentry, suffered an apparent lower leg injury at practice today. He was down for a while before walking off with trainers, or rather trainers helped him off. A moment of silence, according to our Q Myers, who, of course, covering the Vegas Raiders each and every day, in addition to hosting game night here on ESPN Radio Monday to Friday. We will keep you posted on the very latest when it comes to the former number 6 overall pick. Again, Ashton Gentry left Raiders practice today with an apparent lower leg injury. Coming up, potentially the first player in NFL history to head back to college football. It's real, folks. We discuss next here on Primetime.
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10: 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The odds of him going on to fascinate millions with his talent? 1 in 260,000. The odds of this born racer having 157 career top 10 finishes in NASCAR? 1 in 125 billion. But every driver seeks the pinnacle of their achievements. The odds of him winning both the Daytona 500 and the Brickyard 400 in the same year? 1 in 195 million. The odds of a child being diagnosed with autism? 1 in 110. 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
6: Man, to the Nuggets part of this. So here's the thing. The Nuggets, from what I understand, offered Watson around 4 years and $70 million. Was reported elsewhere, but I checked on it. Mm-hmm. I'm not sure it was at $70 million. It might have been a hair under. And they offered him that deal before.
7: So call it 17 a year.
6: Okay. They offered that deal before the Thunder put them to the test with Spencer Jones on that $6 million a year deal. And here's the thing. From what I am told, the Nuggets had options to trade Cam Johnson and get him off of their books. There were teams that were willing to do that where they wouldn't have been penal to them. That they could have moved Cam Johnson. I'm not sure that they could have moved Christian Brown for value. Brown was injured all last year, has a $100 million contract that's just starting. They probably could have traded him, but not for actual, like, one of the things that they do. But they could have traded Cam Johnson, and they could have not matched on Spencer Jones, okay? They made the decision to keep those two guys. And not that Jones and Watson are exact apples to apples, because obviously one's $16 million and one's $20 million. They had options on their plate, just like the Thunder, okay? If the Thunder had wanted to keep Lu Dort, there were options that existed for them to do that, okay? I know that the Thunder gave this Valentine to Lu out the door and all this stuff, but at the end of the day, the Thunder chose a different path than Lu Dort. Mm-hmm. Obviously, the Nuggets are now in the second apron. They were not going to be able to keep this entire team together, okay? Here's the nuance. Were they willing to keep Peyton Watson? Yes. That's why they offered him a multi-year contract for $17-ish million a year. Mm-hmm. But there was a threshold in where they preferred the Cam Johnson, Spencer Jones duo and Brown. I'll put that in there too, but I don't think Brown was really moving this summer. No. And they chose that pathway. Well, so make of that what you will.
7: Let's talk about the pathway they chose last summer. You know, if you want to talk about what's happened to the Nuggets roster, you got to go back to really last fall. And that's when Christian Brown got a 5-year, $125 million extension. And they couldn't come to an agreement with Peyton Watson, who at the time wanted like mid-level money, wanted like $14 million a year. And the Nuggets wouldn't go a dollar over $10 million, was my understanding. Look, hindsight's 20/20. They had to do all over again. They had to give him Peyton Watson his $14 million. And waited on Christian Brown and you know, been in discussions with him, and they'd probably been able to keep them both. But that's not the way that things played out.
6: Well, it might have been Christian Brown who was in a restricted free agent quagmire. It might have been deemed that one of them was going to be gone anyway.
7: Right, and you know, the Spencer Jones thing was a tricky little curveball thrown by Sam Presti that added to it. You know, there was all this noise about the Nuggets are willing to keep everybody, pay everybody, you know, pay the whatever luxury tax bill. Even after losing Peyton Watson, who was, you know, one of their five best players, Tim Hardaway, who was the sixth man of the year candidate, even after losing those two guys from last year's roster, they have a $75 million tax bill that stared them in the face, and they're over the second apron. To get bounced in the first round and get worse. And by the way, they got bounced in the first round by a really wounded Timberwolves team. Remember, Ant got hurt in that series. Dante

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2: I'm John Ryder. Raiders running back Ashton Jeanty left practice today with a right knee injury. For further details. In golf, Wyndham Clark wins the BMW Championship, the second leg of the FedEx playoffs at 17 under. Three shots ahead of Patrick Cantlay, Rory McIlroy finished four shots back. On the baseball scoreboard, the Guardians going for their fourth straight win, and they're pounding the Rockies 7-2 in the ninth. The Cubs pounding the Mariners 7-2 in the sixth in Seattle. Ian Happ with a grand slam, his 22nd home run. Padres in front of the Twins, 7-1 in the seventh. Fernando Tatis Jr., solo homer and a two-run single. Dodgers going for a sixth straight win, blanking the Pirates 4-0 in the eighth in L.A. Blake Snell going six scoreless and six strikeouts. Finals, what a wild comeback in Philadelphia.
3: O'Brien is ready, and the 2-2 pitch. Swing and a fly ball. Center field, it's got a chance. Church back, out of room.
4: Yes!
3: And it's over!
4: Yeah.
3: Yeah. It's over! Kyle Schwarber with a walk-off home run into the hedges in dead center field! And the Phillies have absolutely stunned the Cardinals! 6-4 with six runs in the bottom of the ninth inning!
2: Final call on Sports Radio 94 WIP, and that was a two-run shot to walk off from Kyle Schwarber. Leads the majors with 39 home runs. The Phillies have won nine straight. The Royals have won eight in a row, an 11-7 victory over the Tigers. A's rally to beat the Astros 7-6. Houston, Texas tied for the top spot in the AL West.
5: Hey, it's Evan Cohen. Coming up Monday, Titans quarterback Cam Ward is going into his second season as a starter, so how much pressure is on him to take a big leap forward, and will he actually be able to do it? 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

0: way into the mechanics of a sale right now?
1: I think that's a fair way to put it. I certainly was on a lot of calls yesterday with sources close to the matter. And, you know, one of the things that somebody brought up was like, it always had to end this way. In terms of them trying to sell the final 17.8% of the Bus Family Trust. There's been fighting for years. There's been fighting, particularly ever since Dr. Jerry Buss died, in 2013. And it's only escalated. It's been a constant power struggle in some ways. Right now, we have a situation where five of the six siblings want to sell the final 17.8% of the trust. Jeannie is holding out. And, at the end of the day, the lawyers are going to do well, as they often do in these matters. I can't sit here and tell you which direction it's going to head. I can only say that it feels fitting.
0: That's probably as well as anyone is going to put it in a very complicated situation. Baxter, appreciate it so much. Thanks for all the work and thanks for some time this morning.
1: Thanks for having me, gentlemen. I appreciate it.
0: All right. So again, there we go. The Buss family was always going to end this way. And for Kawhi Leonard, Steve Ballmer, and the Clippers, this really becomes a situation that right now is a negotiation. And based on the way Baxter framed that, which I think is important, this idea that if they can't agree on something, it goes to arbitration, I think really incentivizes the Clippers to try and find some resolution to this beforehand, because I don't know if arbitration and an independent look at this is going to be their friend.
2: This is the...
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